When you walk into a university classroom, chances are you'll see a sea of students typing away on their laptops as their professors teach. But does all that typing actually help students learn? Or does the slower, more deliberate act of handwriting notes help information stick in our brains better? That question is being put to the test at the University of Toronto's Law School, where some professors are hoping to implement a laptop ban this fall. They say typing notes and the growing use of AI can get in the way of students thinking deeply.

0: calls at once coming from different directions. What did the female frog usually do?
1: Yeah, so if you're a female tree frog, you're very interested in choosing a male with a longer call, typically. So usually females would tend to move toward the longer call, which was kind of the second one in sequence. Both of these are like acceptable males, but you can hear that one has more sound pulses. And I know from my years of study that females should prefer that.
0: Okay. Let's listen to a more difficult scenario now. This is what it sounds like when there's one attractive target call.

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The Tragically Hip, a national celebration, a defining cultural moment. 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The Tragically Hip, a national celebration, a defining cultural moment. 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

0: it is bounded by also a cultural reality, which is the French-speaking community that gave itself in the course of history knowledges related to cooperative. This is one of the foundation you can build on. You say, well, here we learn throughout years how to manage structures that are small, efficient, respectful of the community, aware of where it is and what it is. It's not like having a factory in India and you're just a shareholder that look at the data. It's about being where you evolve. There's a cultural sense of belonging to the community. We have people that now learn how to be farmers on an ecological way. You have a population that always had to renew its habits. There was no fisherman here before 100 years because people were away. There was in Acadia the deportation that forced farmers to become fishermen because they were given lands that weren't good enough for agriculture. So they had to tell themselves, well, we'll become fishermen. So do you have a population that is used to reconvert itself in several activities? I think there would occur in a few years a crisis related to energies or to
1: supply.
0: We would experiment 10 tough years. It wouldn't be easy, but there is everything we need here to learn how to cooperate on that scale, to create another type of political regime that doesn't have to be Hegelian. I mean by that, doesn't have to replace the former ones. Maybe it could exist at the same time that you have these huge states, but powerless states for people, that you have the UN or a king that comes by once a while just to say hello. But we'll have to learn how to manage with scarcity, with isolation, and also with some kind of suffering. We'll have to ask ourselves, who's good at what? Who's good at what? And on which purpose can we organize our skills and our capacities in order to give ourselves this network of solidarity so that we can go through that? The philosopher Spinoza would say, this is how you can survive to a crisis like the one we're expecting

0: the need to underscore the fact that you were recycling something. My family often told me this story. I was with a woman that was making soap in a big pot. And I said, well, you worked so hard, madam, at that time. And she said, si t'as compris ça, mon petit gars, t'as compris ben des choses. If you understand and that, you'll understand a lot in your life. And it, all my childhood, my parents were saying that sentence to me. And also about some social inequalities. You're when you're 7 years old, you see them better in a place like this because you compare houses and you ask yourself why this one has the big, huge house with a lot of commodities and the other one almost nothing. And we can go here as if it was Disneyland and just have a good time, have fun, and see animals and people dressed like in the old time. And you can also come here with almost a scientific point of view, like an historian that want to know how things were made, what were the social relationships between people from the church and the working people in the what was becoming sort of a fish industry, and women that were keeping houses and people that were working on their land. And and you can learn a lot, even though it's often anachronical, a bit set up for touristic purposes. You may learn a lot, and for that it's a pride,
1: yeah,
0: for the Acadian community to have shaped that that site. I also bring here my children, not only because I want them to know what was the past, but also what their future could look like.
1: And on that ominous note...
2: Bonjour!
3: Bonjour!
2: Bonne saison!
1: We enter an Acadian house, as it would have been in 1890.
2: Le grand Tom Howell, qui est de la CBC.
4: Enchanté.
2: Qui vient vous voir quelques jours.
1: We meet two historical interpreters dressed in the clothing of the time. They're representing a real couple from back then, Madame and Monsieur Godin.
5: Maison Godin, qui était située à Maisonnette. Et puis, on est un petit peu plus avancé dans le temps, on est en 1890. Okay. On a des chambres pour les enfants, les parents.
1: Madame Godin points out the children's bedrooms. This is a family that was rich enough to purchase imported kitchen gadgets and even ice skates from a local store.
4: Acheter d'où?
5: Au magasin Robert.
1: There's been some economic progress since the first penniless Acadian refugees eked out a living here. The interpreters don't act as their characters, so they're free to reflect on the Godins' lives and compare them to later generations. Buying stuff from the Sears catalog, or these days from Amazon. Speaking of how times have changed, Madame Godin tells us she won't be able to do her usual demonstration, making traditional Acadian desserts for Monsieur Godin. It's because she'd have to use the wood stove. But you can't light the stove because we're recording in early June 2026 and the Acadian Peninsula is having a record-breaking heat wave. Temperatures are up over 37 degrees outside. It's unheard of for this time of year, and the historical interpreters don't want to risk lighting fires in the historic cabins.
4: Bonne journée.
2: Merci.
4: Merci.
2: Bonne saison.
5: Merci.
2: Bonne saison.
5: Merci beaucoup.
0: That's not authentic, is it?
1: More anachronisms. A park visitor notices my microphone and its protective furry blimp.
0: In the 18th century.
4: It's made from squirrels.
0: Oui, il fallait 60 écureuils pour faire un micro.
1: Like Alain was saying, this historical village can't offer a perfect vision of history, let alone the future.
0: The past never comes back, of course. So when you come here, you know that you don't... It's not about traveling and just

0: Now we have a much better relationship and understanding.
1: Yeah.
0: But the film is based on personal histories. It's not entirely autobiographical.
1: Mm.
0: I had to experiment with the histories to make sure it fits as a cohesive piece in cinema. That's the fiction part.
1: Mm-hmm.
0: So it's not entirely fiction and it's not entirely autobiographical. Right. But I've drawn from my own histories. This is the first time that I don't open my heart. I'm spilling my guts in front of the audience.
1: Was it cathartic for you to be able to do that, to pull parts? Like I don't want to pry too much, but I'm so curious about the parts of the film that are you.
0: I don't think art can be cathartic.
1: Okay.
0: You know? What's the word? Is cathartic or cathartic?
1: Cathartic.
0: Cathartic. Cathartic. I don't think art can be cathartic.
1: Mm.
0: If you have done the work to look at the pain you have, if you have walked through the mud and have survived it, then you can look back and ask yourself, what the hell did I go through?
1: Mm.
0: And then tell that story.
1: You dedicate the film to your sisters, and I've heard you say that you hope your family never sees this film.
0: Yeah.
1: I understand that one of your sisters, though, did see the film.
0: Yes.
1: What was the conversation like after?
0: I asked my family not to see it.
1: You asked them not to?
0: Yes.
1: Okay.
0: But one of my sisters...
1: But why, Ali?
0: They will see a lot of themselves on the screen.
1: I see.
0: And this will not be an easy watching. I want them to see it when they are willing to break their promise to me.
1: Mm.
0: Then they are ready to watch.
1: So what happened with your sister when she saw it?
0: She sneaked into a festival in Sydney.
1: Oh, she did. She broke her promise to you.
0: Yes.
1: She did.
0: And then she called me and said, I watched your film. I said, uh-huh. She said, I'm sorry you went through it alone. I gotta go, bye.
1: Wow. I'm sorry you went through it alone.
0: Yes.
1: How did you process that?
0: I'm glad that she understood why I made the film.
1: Mm-hmm.
0: That was... I was scared that she wouldn't understand why I made it.
1: Mm-hmm.
0: And I've always underestimated my little sister.
1: Mm.
0: So she was very generous with that call. I appreciate that.
1: Yeah. I know that right now the eyes of the world are on Iran.
0: Yes.
1: How is your family? Are people safe there? Do you have family there?
0: I have my entire family is in Iran.
1: Okay.
0: I haven't had news since the war has started. I'm in the dark. Nobody's safe.
1: How are you doing? How are you coping with the news every day?
0: I refuse the despair. You know, I know that some part of the Iranian diaspora has been manipulated to be the mouthpiece for legitimizing the narrative of war as a possibility toward human dignity. I refuse that fantasy. I reject that fantasy. I think human dignity cannot be advanced by bombs.
1: Mm.
0: And it cannot arrive tomorrow.
1: Right.
0: It takes decades of hard work, building social networks by students, minorities, women, labor unions, and more. Freedom only can come that way. We have been fighting with the oppressive regime in Iran, and we will keep fighting. But the bombs are not the way.
1: Mm.
0: It never was. And I refuse that lie.
1: Yeah. It has been such a pleasure talking to you about the film. And I certainly hope that everyone goes to see it, because it, as I told you before the microphones were on, it has stayed with me. It has truly stayed.
0: It's a movie that I made for those of us who love walking out of cinema feeling alive,
1: mm.
0: feeling, oh, that's what cinema should be.

0: needs to go, or that thing needs to go, or whatever, that person needs to go, whatever it is that's influencing me too much needs to go. Because influence is, like, that's the most powerful thing for me. That is, like, the disease, I guess. As soon as I feel that pull, I'm like, nope, I have to, like, go right back. And that's the one thing I do know.
1: I think you made a great record, and I think it's only going to get bigger from here.
0: Thanks.
1: I'm excited. Congratulations on it.
0: Thanks.

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1: Coming up on the early edition, Canada continues to negotiate a trade deal with the U.S. President Donald Trump has said tariffs on Canadian goods could come into effect on Wednesday. So where do those negotiations stand? We'll check in with iPolitics reporter Katie O'Malley in Ottawa. And the new season of Ted Lasso is putting a spotlight on women in coaching in Canada, remaining underrepresented in top coaching and leadership roles, even in women's sports. We'll look at what's holding women back and what needs to change. Coming up on the early edition on CBC Radio 1.
0: The CBC News is next, and then it's the current review. The deadline for President Trump's 50% tariffs is this Wednesday, and some experts say Canada needs to make more concessions during the negotiations with the U.S. How are the trade talks going, and what does this all mean for Canadian businesses?
2: From CBC News, The World This Hour, I'm Claude Feig. The PMO confirms that Prime Minister Mark Carney and U.S. President Donald Trump spoke by phone this afternoon regarding the ongoing trade negotiations. Trump is threatening new 50% levies on hosts of Canadian goods starting on Wednesday. Tom Perry reports.
3: Minister LeBlanc, how was that meeting?
4: Last-minute talks in Washington, D.C. between U.S. Trade Representative Jameson Greer and Dominic LeBlanc, Canada's minister responsible for Canada-U.S. trade.
5: We're going to continue working. Our job is not yet done.
4: Canada is trying to push back against new tariffs Donald Trump is threatening to impose this week and ease existing ones on Canadian steel, aluminum, autos and lumber. Prime Minister Mark Carney.
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0: number 6,
3: 5,
0: 4,
3: 3.
0: Taking you all the way from 20 to the top. 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
1: Number 12.

number 8, it's Cherry with Hall of Fame. Valley also moves up 5 spots. Vending Machine cashes in at number 7. You fell in love with the vending machine. Up 4 spots to number 6, it's On Wires.

0: Two fare evaders have captured the attention of Portland, Oregon's transit system. Security camera footage shows the culprits sneaking on to a TriMet bus and then being quickly shooed off for not paying their fare. And that video is going viral because the two would-be passengers are goats. Juvenile goats, to be exact. Their names? Billy the Kid and Billy the Goat, and they escaped their nearby enclosure. Larray Anderson is the owner of the goats and also a local rapper who goes by the name of Copper Loke. We reached him in Portland.
1: Larray, where are Billy the Kid and Billy the Goat now?
2: Sitting right over here eating.
1: Are you sure?
2: Yeah. I'm watching them.
1: Very closely, I imagine, at this point. Can you take us back to the moments when you realized the goats were gone? How did you find out?
2: Well, I actually got a call from my sister, and she was like, hey, your goats are out. And I'm like, oh, so I jump up and I go look in the backyard, and they weren't out. They were in the backyard. So I was like, so I blew it off. And then I'm sitting there watching TV, and I look, and I see my goats getting on the bus around the corner. And I'm like, whoa, when did they do this? And I realized that someone had brought my goats back before I even woke up. Yeah, so they were out. It was like early in the morning when they took off.
1: Okay, so you're going to have to.

We've all been there, staring at a menu or trying to pick a paint color, eyes glazed over, frozen, overwhelmed by options and unable to make a decision. It turns out being overloaded with choice isn't an experience that's unique to human beings. Researchers at the University of Tennessee in Knoxville have just released their findings in a study of female tree frogs confronted with a tricky choice between this

0: who is now an adult, called for the camp to remove Gibbs. The camp said Gibbs would be stepping down in an email to parents after CBC News reached out. The camp wouldn't comment further as the case is before the courts. Puneet Tiwari, a Toronto employment lawyer, warns it still highlights a major issue for the province.
1: This is a big gap in the legislation.
0: In Ontario, criminal background checks aren't mandatory for all camp workers, though many organizations require them voluntarily. While the Ministry of Education does license camps for kids 4 and under, it says anything else is out of its jurisdiction. Meanwhile, Gibbs remains in an administrative role with Durham Police. He is scheduled to be sentenced for the assaults next month. Christian DeVino, CBC News, Lindsay, Ontario.
2: Zambia's Electoral Commission says President Hakainde Hichilema has won a second term, securing 60% of the vote in last week's election. His victory was widely expected. International observers have said the vote was marred by intimidation and abductions. On Friday, the count was suspended for several hours after reports of violence against polling staff. And that is your World This Hour. For CBC News, I'm Claude Feig.
3: Hi, I'm Saroja Coelho. 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And now, from the Public Radio Exchange, we bring you The World, a news magazine program featuring stories and music from around the globe.
4: President Trump scales back military exercises with South Korea. Analysts say that sends a dangerous message.
5: That, I think, is going to be a sign of weakness to the North Korean leadership.
4: What's motivating U.S. policy on the Korean Peninsula? I'm Carolyn Beeler, and U.S. relations are also a flashpoint in Brazil's upcoming election.
6: Brazil is one of the few countries holding out against the Trump administration's agenda in the region.
4: In Mexico, one desert city is beating the heat by bringing back native trees.
7: Nadie quería esas especies nativas.
8: No one wanted native trees. They were considered weeds.
4: And before the Taliban took over, the girls' robotics team in Afghanistan dared to dream big. 5 years later, they haven't given up.
9: We want to make more Afghan dreamers, you know?
4: That's all ahead on The World. This is The World. I'm Carolyn Beeler. Thank you for being here. We start today's program on the Korean Peninsula, where the White House seems to be rethinking its security arrangement with a longtime ally. Hours before joint military exercises with South Korea began today, President Trump announced that he'd ordered the Pentagon to scale back the drills. He called them inappropriate and hostile, given his very good relationship with Kim Jong-un. That's the North Korean leader. Trump then criticized Seoul for refusing to assist in the war with Iran. Nicholas Burns has been keeping a close eye on the Korean Peninsula. He is the former U.S. ambassador to China.
5: South Korea is one of our most important allies in the world, as you know. The Korean Peninsula has been divided since the Korean War ended in an armistice in 1953. You have a democratic regime government in the south. That's our ally, South Korea. And you have this autocratic, fanatical family dictatorship to the north, currently run by the young Kim Jong-un. So the stakes are very high for the United States. And these exercises, we have about 35,000 American troops in South Korea. These exercises are important. They're not just symbolic, but they're important to ensure that our military and the South Koreans can actually operate together and provide deterrence, you know, a warning, strength, so the regime in North Korea won't be tempted to try to start the kind of war it started in 1950. So very important to have the exercises, and frankly, extremely disappointing that President Trump wants to scale them down, because that, I think, is going to be a sign of weakness to the North Korean leadership.
4: I do want to get to that in just a second, but a little more on these drills. They do happen regularly, but I'm wondering if they're seen as especially important right now because North Korea has been getting battlefield experience helping Russia with its war.
5: Well, that's right. You know, President Trump last met President Kim Jong-un, the current North Korean leader, 7 years ago. In 2019, North Korea is much stronger now than it was 7 years ago. It has a much larger and more modern nuclear weapons arsenal. It's a nuclear weapon state, unfortunately. The North Korean troops have joined Russia in its fight against Ukraine in Ukraine, so it has battlefield experience. They've been in the first drone war in history. So if anything, North Korea is stronger now than it was in 2019.

Tomorrow, Amy visits with one member of the former Afghan girls robotic team who is now at MIT, hoping to be the world's first female Afghan astronaut. Still to come, from planes, trains to automobiles, extreme heat in Europe is taking a toll on just getting around. 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

0: children. So it started even then. But yes, I really relate to it as a mother. I mean, my oldest child is 10 and I still feel ambivalent. And it's not a feeling that we're used to accepting about motherhood. You're just supposed to love your kids unequivocally, right? Even if they're, you know, the devil. And it's uncomfortable. And so, again, it just feels so good to hear stories where we can see mothers who we know are good and loving and good people make bad choices, have bad thoughts, and still be okay.
1: Mm. Martha, you know, Sarah brought up Rachel Yoder's Night Bitch and this growing trend of books about motherhood that delve in horror and surrealism. And there's also, you know, Jasmine Chan's The School for Good Mothers. What do you think is happening with this larger trend, Martha?
2: I think many female authors are finally getting to own this experience in a way that, you know, as we were talking about with the canon, we never have before. I think it probably started, I mean, it's hard to pinpoint when it started, but I think back to A Life's Work by Rachel Cusk, which was, I think, 2001. And, you know, all the blowback she got for writing with candor and honesty about how difficult those first few months are. And then in the past 10 years, we've had Motherhood by Sheila Hedy, Jesse Greenglass, a British writer, wrote Sight, which is about some of the uncertainty about whether or not she wants to have a child. And now, yeah, we're seeing sort of more body horror, because I think for many women, pregnancy and childbirth is a real life form of body horror. I mean, the reality is that many of us have to grapple with the fact that to be bipedal, our pelvises are just not going to be wide enough for a comfortable birth. And that can mean a lot of intense intervention, medical, mechanical, lots of long recovery. Mm-hmm. And we're finally writing about that in a you know, complex way.
1: Mm. Sarah, I think it's important to talk about how this book is very specifically also about postpartum psychosis, and that's a very specific diagnosis. But it comes at the same time that we're watching this harrowing murder trial ongoing in the U.S. Surrounding Lindsay Clancy, a Massachusetts mother accused of killing her three young children. And much of her defense rests on this idea that she was going through postpartum psychosis. And it's bringing up a lot of questions about what is it? What are our misunderstandings around it culturally? What do you think is one thing, one key thing that gets lost in the conversation around postpartum psychosis that you really want people to understand?
0: Well, it's interesting that I heard that the prosecutor in that case urged jurors not to view the trial as, quote, a public debate about women's mental health and how the medical system treats women. Which is insane, right? Because that is what it's about. I think that maternal psychosis, it's not very common. It's estimated like 1 to 2 out of every 1,000 births, right? But I thought it was completely unrelatable until I had kids. And then I understood both why women went crazy and also why women might hurt their children. And I'm surprised that it doesn't happen more. I think that what people need to get, and a lot of mothers understand this, is that even at a time when many men are doing more than their fathers did, we live in a society where children, their health, their education, their feeding, clothing, housing, emotional well-being, right, are overwhelmingly the de facto responsibility of women. Mm-hmm. And especially because this is also a society that makes it almost sadistically difficult. This comes up in the novel a lot. At every turn to care for children, women are kind of set up to lose their minds. And so you can't separate society from a case like this.
1: Martha, I'm curious how you think a book like this can help us better understand the reality of postpartum mental illness.
2: I'm not sure it necessarily can. I think if you're someone who's watching the Lindsay Clancy trial and you're unable to empathize with her, the notion of a woman harming her children is automatically just the most reprehensible thing. Of course, it's reprehensible, but if there's no kind of sensitivity to what the postpartum experience is and mental health issues, psychosis, then I think you'll read this book and just think that the protagonist is insane. I think if you already have some sensitivity,

0: energy to the issues, this will give you, I mean, Sarah was speaking to this, it's, there's this real verisimilitude of her psychological experience where, you know, I'm not sure if this is real, but boy, does McBride make it feel real. And you feel as though you're completely airdropped into this insular, single-minded world where nobody else understands you. You know, she never doubts. She never thinks, am I going crazy? She's just like, I have a changeling. Where is my baby?
1: It's so fascinating having this conversation with you both, and really appreciate you taking the time to be here with us today.
2: Thank you.
0: Thank you.
1: Sarah Wheeler is a freelance writer whose work appears in The Cut and Romper. You can hear more conversations like this on her podcast, The Mother of It All. And Martha Shabas is a novelist and contributor to The Globe and Mail. I'm Emil Niazi, sitting in for Elamine Abdel Mahmoud. This is Commotion. Look, when I was a kid, if there was one issue of Vogue that I had to have, it was the September issue. And part of that was because of the cover. It was so special and coveted. But when people saw this September's cover of Vogue with Kaia Gerber and Homer Geer, well, their jaws hit the floor, and not in a good way. Joan Summers is here to explain why people are describing it as a back-to-school catalog. Ouch, what's wrong with a back-to-school catalog? Joan, welcome back to the show.
3: Hi, it's so nice to see you.
1: It's so nice to see you, too. Okay, first, for those who might not have, you know, visited their public library like ourselves for Vogue, what is the significance of the September issue?
3: Yeah, so think of the September issue as one of these hallmark events of sort of the marketing, fashion, entertainment calendar, the way we think of the Met Gala now or a Super Bowl ad. It is an event that was constructed by Vogue not only to sell issues, but to ring in the fall fashions, which is a huge time for the fashion calendar. It was, for many years, the biggest on the books for a lot of retailers. People are going back to school. They're starting new jobs. It is a season of intense change and changeover in the fashion industry. Fast fashion has sort of collapsed these cycles quite significantly, and so the importance of a month like September has diminished, but it remains a hallmark in the Vogue lineup, and there is actually an entire documentary that goes into it. It is something that feels Herculean in effort, and at its heyday felt almost like rocket science putting together. You watch these people in a magazine industry that does not exist anymore doing actual math equations to figure out where to put the Chanel perfume ad. It's quite something.
1: Yes, yeah, I loved that documentary, the September issue. And it's funny to think that we were ever looking to a magazine to tell us how to dress. Okay, so now let's get into this year's cover. Describe for anyone who hasn't had the pleasure of seeing it, what does it look like?
3: Yeah, so it is a white backdrop, which has become a sort of hallmark of these magazines. Going back to, I would say, it's not a recent phenomenon. Even Beyonce's September issue was on a white backdrop, if anyone remembers, but it's sort of become a sort of derogatory, and it's those two, the children, Kaia and Homer, jumping and exuding this sort of ebullience about them, and they are hearkening back to their parents' issue from when their parents were married. Now, most people will probably not remember their parents are married because the audience that these two represent and who they are being marketed to certainly does not care that these two people were married. And so I think it was an interesting clash of the nepotism conversation we've been having for close to a decade now meets this sort of nostalgic hearkening back to yesteryear that a lot of places like Vogue rely on, mixed with a sort of Gen Z clash of like, what is this? We don't care about this. I think slop is such an awful word to have entered the lexicon, but it is a useful one in describing how people have treated this cover. They see it as sort of indicative of the slop era of fashion, if you will.
1: Yes. And in case you didn't know, Kaia Gerber's mom is Cindy Crawford,
3: and
1: Homer Geer's dad is Richard Geer. I did not know that that was the case. I knew about Kaia Gerber, but I was like, madam, who cares about the guy on the cover? So online folks are not having it. They are begging for the halcyon days of Anna Wintour. They are calling it, every which way but Tuesday. So how are you feeling about the backlash itself? Because I know we love to complain about everything. Does it hold up, the backlash, to

0: marketing of the September issue was, because this is what the September issue always was. What I actually think we're seeing with this backlash is that the bar for, let's say, low quality or mainstream quality fashion has lowered so significantly that the average layperson can see it now, right? Because back in the day, you know, the online boards, LiveJournal, even just the fashion commentary, like the September issue was sort of like, oh God, this is dreadful, right? Like it's sort of the most common Mario Testino photography we would see. But now, you know, even the average layperson who maybe is only connection to fashion is something like the September issue or the images they see on Good Morning America that morning, even they can see that they are not being marketed to, that they have been lost in the conversation, that they can notice a decline in quality. And I think that that is really more interesting to me than like if these two deserve to be on the cover or if the white backdrop has been overused. I think across the bar, people are just fed up with the way that fashion looks right now.
1: Yes, I think that's so fair. And if not them, then who, really, yeah, right? It could be anyone at this point. importantly, this is also the first September issue with Chloe Mel at the head of, you know, Vogue, its print edition and online. Like I said, people have been begging for Anna to come back. But what's been the direction of Vogue since Chloe Mal took the reins?
0: Yeah, I think that Chloe's set up to fail no matter what. We talk about the glass cliff in the corporate world, especially for female leaders. And I think that no matter what, people were going to dislike what she was going to do because she's filling Anna Wintour's shoes and it's an impossible legacy to fill in such an interesting time for Vogue. But I do think her tenure has been marked by a sort of basic cheapening of the brand as people see it, where, you know, she's going on podcasts to talk about the issue with Kaya and Homer, which I was watching. And, you know, the idea of Anna Wintour doing a podcast to talk about the Marie Antoinette cover back in the day that everyone has been posting is sort of like just antithetical to the idea of Vogue as this prestige outlet that sort of issues its edict for the fall and then retreats back into the castle. The idea that she's out in the muck with all the common people, I think, is something that a lot of people see Chloe doing. And I also think that, you know, it's an over-reliance on nostalgia that certainly carries over from Anna. I don't think that edict has changed either. I think that this is a cover that is relying on their names, their parent, the lineage of Vogue. And all of those things were things that people saw as Vogue failing to do during Anna's time. And now Chloe is continuing to fail to update the brand in any meaningful way for people, the average layperson, I would say.
1: Okay, so if we can't look to Vogue for what is cool and trendy, that's the joke, where can you go to find what's the cutting edge or even just what you should maybe think about wearing this fall?
0: Yeah, I mean, the thing that I find so fun as I get older is the age-old time of like the kids are wearing what's new is something that has endured and something I have held to despite being in my 30s now. You know, go outside, go to a club, go to a bar, walk down the street. I think that that is always the best place to look because, you know, the kids are out and they're on TikTok, they're on Instagram, they're on Reddit, they're on these weird niche Pinterest boards and Depop communities, creating the trends that then trickle down through the houses. I think that the lines between where the inspiration starts and stops isn't just the brand's issue and then we all kind of get the marching orders. I think everything is really mixed in. And so living in the real world, staying contemporary, getting outside of my blinders that I can find myself in as a fashion writer, I think has always been what's very current. But yeah, I think the online space is not what's new. Outside is what's new. I go to the club and I see kids in outfits that I would have never imagined, you know?
1: Oh, I love when people say Gen Z looks like they're just discovering clothing for the first time.
0: No, yeah, they woke up and just walked into a store and it was their first day on earth. I love it.
1: And you know what? It looks good on them. Yeah. And fashion is for everyone, but especially for the people who are here on planet Earth for their very first go around. Well, Joan, as always, so much appreciate you being on here to talk about Anna Wintour, of all things.
0: My favorite topic.
1: Joan Summers co-hosts the podcast Eating for Free, and she was here with me in Toronto. And that is it for the podcast today. Remember, you can listen to any episode of Commotion anytime, wherever you get your podcasts. And hey, why not check us out on YouTube and Instagram? We are at Commotion CBC. I'm Emile Niazi sitting in for El Amin Abdel Mahmoud. This is Commotion. 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
1: That was commotion. Next up, it's Because News, Canada's funniest news quiz.
2: Are you having deja news? This is a rerun.

0: Incredible. Hello, everyone. Welcome to Because News, Canada's funniest news quiz. I am Gavin Crawford, and if you are wondering why I sound more laid back and like I'm wearing a Patagonia fleece, it's because we are taping the show in Vancouver this week. So why not welcome this week's panel? She was so excited to hear Venezuela defeated the United States until she found out it was in baseball. It's improv queen Caitlin Howden.
1: Hi.
0: Welcome.
1: Thanks for having me.
0: In the middle chair, he wanted to take a lift to the show tonight, but gas prices are so high, it was cheaper to just pay a guy to carry him here. Piggybacking onto the news, it's Kevin Vidal.
2: Hello, that guy was my husband.
0: Very chivalrous of him. And finally, he was supposed to be on the Joe Rogan podcast, but he got bumped by some B-level politician. So he's here with us instead, direct from the manosphere, it's Ivan Decker.
3: That guy was Kevin's husband.
4: Here we go.
1: Yeah.
0: We are taping the show in beautiful Vancouver, British Columbia, where even the rivers are atmospheric. So get ready to test your knowledge of headlines from the land of orcas and condos and weed. Oh my. First up, Taylor Swift fans who attended her shows in Vancouver learned this week that they may be entitled to something special. What could some Vancouver Taylor Swift fans be getting?

0: BS will be worth something. Panel, there is no news like billionaire news, and these days that seems like all of the news. In a simpler time, the rich collected famous paintings or vintage cars, but as CTV News recently reported, the wealthy are now bidding on something entirely different. For a point, what is the new trend in high-end collectibles?
1: Oh, I'll ding in on that. That is the new high-end collectible immigrants.

0: Caitlin Howden, winner of Because News, coming to you from the Culch in Vancouver. Congratulations to the losers, Kevin and Ivan. Because News is written by Elizabeth Bowie, David Carroll, Gavin Crawford, Phil Lung, Jess Klimowski, and Aaron Conway. This week, they had help from Jan Caruana. Rounding up the team, Keenan O'Connor and our recording engineer, James Perella.
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across four continents and 13 countries. The world's most elite athletes will compete in intense, high-level events in the Diamond League. Watch Marco.

This past weekend in southern Lebanon, at least 11 people, including 3 children, were killed in 2 Israeli airstrikes, according to the country's health ministry. It was the deadliest attack since a fragile ceasefire was reached, meant to halt fighting between Israel and Hezbollah in June, though attacks continued. The memorandum that started the ceasefire expired yesterday, and diplomatic talks remain at a standstill. On top of airstrikes and drone attacks, residents and emergency workers in southern Lebanon are accused

0: some of this vegetation burned in these fires are olive and fruit groves that I understand that belong to local residents. Can you tell me about how they have been impacted by all of this and what kind of meaning these trees and groves hold for the people that tend to them?
1: Yeah, it's pretty awful. I mean, I was speaking to the mayor of Yeruo, which is a town close to the border, which on August 1st, there were fires there, burning down olive groves and fruit trees and homes. And, you know, when I talked to him, you could really just tell, okay, these are livelihoods for people, but also there's pain in his voice because these are fruit trees and olive groves that he grew up with. He was saying that some of them belonged to his grandfather and maybe their fathers before them. And it's sort of another bit of their village that has now disappeared, you know, the areas where they grew up and the nature that they played in. And towns like Yeruo, which are on the border, we've already seen most of the homes bulldozed by the Israeli military. But now the environment is being targeted too. So it's sort of an extra layer of hurt. And also, let's say the Israelis withdrew tomorrow. You know, these people who are farming on these lands, they now have questions about, is it safe to farm there? You know, is the soil contaminated with lead? Is it contaminated with white phosphorus, other munitions? It really, you know, these things could have effects for generations to come.
0: You spoke to this one man, Hisham Yunus, from a conservation group, and he called what's happening ecocide. And can you just tell me more about what he meant by that? What does he think Israel is trying to accomplish here?
1: Yeah, I mean, so what he said, and he's the founder of Green Southerners, which is a conservation group that's been active for years and has been really active since the war started in 2023. You know, what he was saying is that there's a longstanding practice from Israel of targeting the environment in South Lebanon, not only through fires, but also through the use of chemical munitions, which contaminate the land, and also specific targeting of farmland and agricultural land. What he's saying is that when you zoom out and you look at these attacks as a pattern, it becomes clear that it's another attempt to make the land uninhabitable. You know, southern Lebanon, it's a very agrarian place. A lot of people rely on crops like tobacco and olives and fruit to make their living. So if you take away their ability to make their living, it's very hard to resettle there once they come back.
0: What have you heard from the IDF, the Israeli Defense Forces, or any Israeli officials on this? Like, how do they explain what's happening there with the fires?
1: Yeah, so we approached the Israeli military for comment on our story, and we included coordinates and dates for every wildfire that was alleged to have been started by the Israeli military. We had validated this with NASA has a map of wildfires. And so we approached them for comment on that. They didn't respond to the individual areas. They just said that they take precautions to protect civilians and the environment in their operations in southern Lebanon. And they said that they're aware that their operations could have an effect on the environment. But, you know, this is an accusation, again, that has been going on since 2024, you know, the Israel targeting the environment of South Lebanon. So it's a longstanding one. What we know, you know, we're trying to think about the military logic behind these things, is that we know that in the past, Hezbollah has used forests as cover for its tunnels and its fighters. Like in the past, we saw in 2024, a fighter would pop out of a tunnel and under the cover of trees, fire off a rocket and go back in the tunnel. So that would be sort of the military logic for it. But some of these areas that they're targeting, like Kafr Shuba, for example,

0: Dan Burren in for Stephen Quinn. Coming up on the early edition, are Canadian attitudes changing when it comes to traveling south? The CBC's Jason Osler will join us for more of that question. That's coming up on the next half hour of the early edition. Join us.
1: Good morning, I'm Drew Karakas. It's 15 degrees and mostly clear in Vancouver. The regional district of Okanagan-Similkameen says an estimated 150 structures have been damaged or destroyed in Summerland and the surrounding area by the Bald Range wildfire. That information was released yesterday, a week and a half after the fire started and forced a mass evacuation of the community. Some residents have been allowed to re-enter neighborhoods after evacuation orders were downgraded to alerts. Graham Statt is the chief administrative officer with the district of Summerland.
2: Approximately 40 structures damaged or destroyed in the Summerland proper, as it were, and the remainder of that approximately 150 in outside of Summerland. And I say approximately, because usually when we get into the detailed on-site stuff, we find out there was additional structure loss.
1: Stat says the district has started the process of informing owners who have lost their homes or other structures. Thousands of people are still affected by wildfire evacuation.

0: evacuation orders as the Bald Range blaze continues to burn out of control. Some people in the Summerland area have been allowed to return home, but as Michelle Morton reports, thick smoke still chokes the air.
1: The air purifiers are just going nonstop.
2: Erin Trainer is a counselor with the District of Summerland. She's one of the Bald Range fire evacuees who returned home on Friday and says it's still very hazy in the community.
1: It kind of gives us like eerie feeling, and it's a reminder that we're home, but the emergency is still there. Like, the fire is still very much active just west of me.
2: The BC Wildfire Service has warned the smoke is expected to linger in central and southern parts of the province, and winds will be light for the start of the week. This morning, officials, including Provincial Health Officer Dr. Bonnie Henry, will be providing an update on wildfires and smoke conditions across BC. The province says, in the meantime, N95 respirator masks are available for free in some interior communities to help people impacted by wildfire smoke. Michelle Morton, CBC News, Vancouver.
0: A fire at the Salvation Army shelter in Maple Ridge yesterday is affecting unhoused people in that community. The fire started at about 7 Monday morning, but was contained within about an hour. There were no injuries. The people were relocated to a temporary shelter at the Ridge Church across the street. Fiona York, an advocate for unhoused people in Vancouver, says smaller communities aren't getting enough funding.
3: The funding is coming from such a high-level place. It starts federally, provincially, so some of the smaller communities are overlooked, and we see homelessness is increasing. Should be a lot of input on the ground from people with lived experience.
0: The Salvation Army says its Maple Ridge shelter is expected to reopen this week following cleanup and restoration work. The deadline is fast approaching as the Trump administration threatens to impose new 50% tariffs on a range of Canadian products. Canadian trade negotiators have been in Washington this week trying to prevent those new tariffs from coming into effect tomorrow. As Corey Correa reports, many BC businesses say the tariffs could be devastating.
4: Hundreds of items, including hockey gear, clothing, alcohol, plants, and various wood products exported to the United States, will face a new 50% tax starting Wednesday. According to several U.S. proclamations, the duties offset Canadian discrimination against U.S. commerce, but the tariffs are expected to have a large impact on the commerce of Canadians as well. Kelly Marcinou is the chair of BC Wood.
5: So there is businesses that are going to be doing layoffs, unknown if they're going to be able to survive, you know, this next, wave that we're dealing with.
4: Richmond Plywood says 20% of their business is U.S. exports. Avjit Tandy is their chief financial officer.
6: U.S. customers are not going to absorb a 50% price increase. So that's how we know that this market will be overnight.
4: On Monday, Canada-U.S. Trade Minister Dominic LeBlanc met with U.S. trade representatives. It's believed to be the final meeting before Mark Carney and Donald Trump discuss next steps. Corey Correa, CBC News, Vancouver.
0: A coroner's inquest is scheduled to begin today into the shooting death of an Indigenous man by the RCMP near Tofino. Emily Fagan has the details.
7: Julian Jones was 28 when police fatally shot him in a remote community near Tofino in February 2021. Police described the incident as a wellness check. Elmer Frank is a chief counselor of the Tulokwe First Nation.
8: This is good news to the nation and to the family.
7: He hopes the Port Alberni inquest will cast new light on what happened and lead to reform. An earlier investigation by the Independent Investigations Office did not recommend charges.
8: Unfortunately, the young fella's mom passed away in the last year, and she died with a broken heart, knowing that there was no justice served.
7: The coroner's inquest will hear from witnesses to establish the facts, though will not establish fault. A jury will make non-binding recommendations to prevent similar deaths. Emily Fagan, CBC News, Victoria.
0: It's 5:35 now, and that's the CBC local and regional news.
9: Good morning, I'm Dan Burritt, in for Stephen Quinn. Welcome to the early edition. Our top story this half hour, elbows down. There are signs that Canadians' attitudes are changing toward traveling south of the border. The CBC's Jason Osler will join us with the latest data on that. And the new season of Ted Lasso is here. This time Ted is coaching a women's soccer team. That is putting new focus on why there's still so few women in top coaching jobs around the world and here in Canada. And Ali Patarga is here with the traffic and the weather. Good morning, friend. How are you doing?
10: I'm all right, Dan. How are you? I'm

0: Doing good.
1: Second go at it.
0: I just woke up. Got out of bed. That was it. The alarm went off and I sprung up and the cat's going, what is wrong with you? I'm like, it's okay. A little bit of stretching, you know, internal monologuing about how the day is going to go. But now we're here. Amazing.
1: Well, you know what? The novelty of hosting the show will wear off after maybe day three. You'll get used to it.
0: I imagine my, yes, yeah, absolutely. People are going to wonder, what's going on with that guy? Well, yeah, he's sleep deprived. No, I'm actually feeling pretty good, which
1: That's
0: is nice.
1: Good.
0: So
1: I'm glad.
0: Respect to everybody who does this regularly. My goodness, including yourself. How are we looking out there?
1: Okay, so, well, there's nothing happening really in the roads. It's still pretty early in the day, so just keep in mind of some road closures in the Maryhill Bypass in Coquitlam. You know, remember there's ongoing construction taking place between United and Shaughnessy Streets. And in New Westminster, crews are repairing a sewer along East Columbia Street between Cumberland and Debeck. So that started this week, and that's going to last approximately 3 months. So construction in the southbound lanes of East Columbia, at least one lane of traffic will be maintained in each direction, though there's no through traffic northbound at East Columbia and Brunette Avenue. So northbound traffic, you have to turn right on Brunette Avenue. So just keep that in mind. But yeah, so if you're headed that way, just slow down and heed the tutelage of traffic control crews on site. Now, as for weather, though, we're in for a mix of sun and cloud today. So it's set to clear this morning. There will be haze this morning and early this afternoon. So today's high is going to be 23, but for those of you inland, it'll be 26. And tonight, the low will be 15. It's going to be dry for the rest of the week until about Saturday, where we get a 60% chance of showers, which is welcome news for a lot of folks.
0: I think so. It's good for the garden. Refreshes. And if we get that more across the province, my goodness, we could use it. Minus any wind and or thunder showers and lightning. Yep. It's enough already. People have been through enough. Allie, thanks
1: Indeed.
0: So much. It is 5:38 here on CBC Radio 1. Again, I'm Dan Bird in for Stephen Quinn these next 2 weeks. Thanks for joining us on the early edition. Here was a scary moment for a Vancouver Island woman and her animals on Friday. A black bear attacked her off-leash dogs. The BC Conservation Officer Service says the owner was hiking in Stony Hill Regional Park east of Duncan when she encountered a bear and a cub. The woman intervened and suffered what officers call undisclosed injuries. This, of course, comes after a recent string of bear encounters across the province, including a black bear attack on a 3-year-old girl in Maple Ridge in her family's backyard earlier this month. On Monday's episode of BC Today, we asked callers for their thoughts on coexisting with bears. Michael called us from Errington on Vancouver Island.
2: Well, I think one of the first things to remember is that the real dangers in the outdoors are not predominantly posed by wildlife. It's a very emotive fear, and a lot of people go into the outdoors with bears on their mind, but not the things that are more likely to cause them a problem. Until very recently, I was able to teach outdoor safety and say that there had never been a hiker attacked by a bear on Vancouver Island. And in the last month or so, we've had two, both because of off-leash dogs. And I think it is very important that we know how to respond to bears when we encounter them. I've personally had more than 100, probably close to 200 up close interactions with bears, not just at distance encounters. I've been charged twice. I've met older bears that haven't wanted to run away. I see their behavior change through the seasons, depending on the availability of food and resources. And I think it's important to understand that they're on the whole not really out to harm people. Mm-hmm. In most cases, they're just going to run away. In some cases, they don't care about us being there. They're going to keep eating their berries and just let us walk past. In some cases, they'll send the cubs up a tree and they'll run off in another direction. It's good to know how to deal with encounters and to have a plan and to stick to that plan. Honestly, I think it's also really important to understand that if our goal is to mitigate risk, that we recognize everything in the outdoors that could cause us risk.
0: Just one of the calls we received on Monday's episode of BC Today. You can watch that full discussion on the CBC BC YouTube page and be sure to tune in, call, message, and email in as well. Again today from noon to 1 on BC Today right here on CBC Radio 1.

0: The new season of the soccer hit Ted Lasso is raising questions about why so few women's sports teams have women coaches. In episode 2, the assistant coach of the fictional UK soccer club, the Lady Greyhounds, confronts the owner about her choice for that top job.
1: Did you ever consider me for head coach? No. Did you consider any woman? No.
0: The real world is not much better. At the last FIFA Women's World Cup, only 12 out of 32 teams had women head coaches. In the PWHL, just 5 of 12 head coaches are women. Joining us with more on this is Allison Sandmeyer-Graves. She is CEO of Canadian Women and Sport. Allison, thanks for being here.
2: It's my pleasure. Thanks for having me.
0: First of all, those are some startling numbers we just read. How lopsided is the playing field, if we can call it that, when it comes to women versus men holding coaching jobs in women's sports?
2: Well, the short answer is very. And as your examples point out, it's most stark at the highest level of competition in sport. So to add a couple more stats, at the recent Olympics in Milano Cortina, only 16% of the coaches of Canadian teams were women. That's a really low number, I think is obvious to say. But it's remarkable when you compare it to the progress that's been made in other sport leadership roles, such as executive directors of organizations, board members of organizations, which are much closer to or even at parity, at gender parity in many cases. But it's, you know, true again when we look at post-secondary sports or universities and our colleges across Canada. Only about a quarter of coaches are women. And these women are going to be predominantly on the women's side of sport, very rarely on the men's side of sport, where men coach across both sides. So we have a lot of work to do.
0: So why is it that we're seeing more women in these executive roles, but not on, if I could call it, on the playing field?
2: The history of sport can teach us a lot. When we look back decades ago, when sport was developing in Canada, it was very much developed by men for men and boys. And while we've made tremendous progress in including women and girls over the decades, coaching is still seen as a highly technical role, and it's one that is demands a lot of evening and weekends. So the nature of the role has not necessarily worked for women in many respects. But it's also self-perpetuating. So girls playing sports have few or no women to look up to as coaches, and so they don't necessarily see it as a viable pathway for themselves. And then women who do pursue coaching are still impacted by stereotypes, they encounter discrimination, and they encounter organizational cultures that are highly gendered in the coaching space and that do favor advancement opportunities for men.
0: What about the pay? If a woman becomes the head coach of a team, is she paid as much as a man generally?
2: Oh, that's a great question. I don't have stats on that on hand. However, I think it's important to note that most coaching roles in Canada are voluntary. The paid roles are hard to come by and, again, are at the highest levels of sport. And so those are still predominantly going to men. So you immediately see a disparity in that sense. When women are in those paid roles, are they paid equitably? I think at a societal level, we know that there are tremendous pay equity gaps, and I think it's safe to assume that those exist in sport as well.
0: What difference does it make to have more women in these coaching and these leadership roles, and particularly women who are coaching, you know, head coaches of the teams in those leadership roles, perhaps beyond boardrooms?
2: Well, it's important, of course, for girls and for women, but it actually makes a sport better for everyone. So they say that you can't be what you can't see, and we already talked about that, providing girls with role models and a sense for what's possible for them beyond their playing days, whether it's in the pool or on the pitch or on the court, and having the coaching reflect today's athlete pool is something that will strengthen the experience.

0: tournaments for women and girl athletes. But it expands the talent pool and the impact on sport overall, because having more women coaches ensures that sport benefits from the widest possible range of expertise, of perspectives, and leadership styles. It can help to create more inclusive sporting environments. Diversity helps to create healthier cultures and helps more people to feel welcome and included. And all of this drives longer-term equity in sport. When we have leadership shaping sport environments and shaping the future of sport that reflects who we want in our sport system.
1: How does Canada compare with other countries when it comes to women in top coaching jobs?
0: Yeah, it turns out that this is really a global problem. And when we look at countries that are similar to Canada, we see that they have very similar numbers and they're working on similar solutions. We see programs and initiatives similar to the ones that we have in Canada all around the world. A really fascinating stat from the Tokyo Olympics, so this is 6 years ago in 2020, is that 13% of all coaches from all countries were women. So it's clear that we have a long way to go on this, not just in Canada, but around the world. It's a global phenomenon.
1: And Allison, where do we start or continue the work to get more women leading teams?
0: This is something that we are working on at Canadian Women in Sport in partnership with the Coaching Association of Canada and others. And we actually have been running a program with support from Nike here in Canada, working with the organizations themselves because they have a lot of control over this. And we're inviting them to make a meaningful commitment. This is not going to be solved by just the steady march of progress over time. This needs an intervention and real intention to change. And we want to have specific goals. What are we aiming for as our vision of success? From there, we can look at policies, practices, and cultures, both the informal and the formal stuff, to look at ways to remove barriers and to really enhance women's access and ability to thrive in coaching. And that could be things like supporting team-based coaching, where you've got two coaches sharing the load. It can involve supporting women to bring nursing infants on away games and tournaments. It can be having women-led or women-only coach education sessions so that they can enter into coaching and be supported on the pathway in a really inclusive way and build those networks of support and mentorship. There are so many things that we can do to really make coaching work for women.
1: There's some lofty goals and challenges in there. Is there enough money to make it happen?
0: Well, the federal government and different levels of government have made real commitments to this. I know there are significant efforts that have been underway in BC. Is there enough money? And the short answer is no. This number or these numbers have been really stuck for a long time. It's going to require a lot of persistence of effort and persistence of investment. And unfortunately, a lot of the investment tends to be short-term and programmatic. We need to see more long-term investment and really focused on the capacity building of these organizations to do this work.
1: Allison Sandmeyer-Graves, we really appreciate your time and your perspective. Thank you for joining us today.
0: Thank you for having me.
1: Allison Sandmeyer-Graves is CEO of Canadian Women and Sport. Let's go to Ali Patargi with a check on traffic and weather.
2: So just points of faint volume from what I can tell from the map here, just smaller segments of congestion. In U.S., there's backups on Brunette around Debeck Street in East Columbia where the sewer repair work is being conducted. So do expect to be slowed down on East Columbia between Cumberland and Debeck. And in Delta, there are folks already getting a head start northbound on Highway 91 to get on the Alex Fraser. Now we have yet to hit peak commute hours, but if you see trouble on the roads, our text line is 236-330-2623. And today we are starting off the day with clouds in the sky, possibly dipping a bit of that sunlight, but it's going to clear up around 11-ish today when it's going to get sunnier, mix of sun and cloud. It's going to be dry for the week until about Saturday when we get some rain.
1: Thank you very much, Allie. Canadians put their elbows up, a lot of them, about a year and a half ago. Trade tensions and talk of Canada becoming the 51st state united this country. And to fight back, many Canadians avoided travel south of the border. As time goes on, though, there are signs some people's attitudes are changing. The CBC's Jason Osler takes a trip into the minds of Canadians to explore their thoughts on visiting the U.S.
3: Border crossings are

0: busier as Canadian travel to the U.S. picked up.
1: The latest Statistics Canada data found that Canadian resident return trips south of the border increased over 10% in July compared to the same month last year. It's the fourth month in a row of year-over-year growth, and industry observers have noticed.
2: It must be an indicator that things are softening a little bit.
1: Lauren Sheehan is a professor of strategy and tourism at Dalhousie University. He says while the uptick is worth noting, we're still nowhere close to the 2024 travel numbers.
2: The mood of Canadians when it comes to international travel right now, the U.S. has still, for many Canadians, dropped off their radar.
1: It's why we're seeing more incentives luring us down south. New York City introduced the Northern Neighbor Deal, which runs from August 18th until Labor Day. Canadians can get 30% off certain hotels, attractions, and restaurants. Julie Coker is the president and CEO of NYC Tourism and Conventions. She spoke recently with CBC.
3: We are going all out. I mean, after all, Canada is our number two international market. We are truly committed to bringing Canadian visitors back to New York City.
1: Another major U.S. destination is also offering incentives. Las Vegas's Vegas at Par promotion continues through the end of the month. Canadians can visit certain hotels, bars, and even slot machines and pay the price in U.S. dollars with Canadian dollars. So are deals like this or other reasons causing people to soften their stance? I hit the streets to find out.
4: I didn't think I would travel to the States. I've definitely softened my stance. I'm only going for occasions where I want to see family or family friends. For example, I'm going to Boston in October. For me, it's just a matter of like dealing on a personal nature to visit.
5: My middle son worked in California and I refused to go visit him then. But if he goes again, I'll probably go visit him. Because I missed him when he was gone for 8 months and I think he would go for longer.
6: I don't really go to the U.S. very often.
1: Are you open at all to going to the States?
6: Yes, I would be open to it. The discount would be enticing. It's expensive to travel. It's kind of like, am I actually standing up for something I believe in, or am I just taking an economic advantage of something? It's just kind of grappling with that.
1: Dalhousie's Lauren Sheehan says tourism people in the U.S. are sensing more of that tone from some Canadians.
2: What we're starting to see out of the U.S. National Tourism Promotion Agency is this strategy to target the right demographic that's willing to travel to the U.S. And we will work on those segments more specifically.
1: That includes Brand USA, the country's destination marketing organization, bringing its Travel Week event to Canada this fall. The multi-day convention connects industry leaders, tourism professionals, and media to help boost tourism in the States. Lauren Sheehan says one of the toughest parts of getting Canadians to come back is convincing people who have found other places to go.
2: They've broken out of that familiarity with traveling to the U.S. They've now picked a new favorite holiday vacation spot, and they're now onto that. So to get them to now switch that habit again back to the U.S. is going to be a challenge.
1: He also says for people who feel very strongly, not even a hot deal will win them over.
2: If somebody is abstaining from travel to the U.S. on fundamentally political reasons, that price is going to be irrelevant.
1: The question is, how many Canadians will continue to feel that strongly about boycotting U.S. travel as people balance the urge to fight back with the many enticing reasons to visit our neighbor to the south? For CBC Radio, I'm Jason Osler.
7: Thank you kindly, Jason. Well, Lawrence Watt is our show director. He keeps this train on the track. He joins us now with a look ahead to what's on the go for the next 3 hours. Good morning, sir.
8: Good morning, Dan. How are you doing?
7: I'm doing great. Yourself?
8: Doing great. Happy Tuesday, if that's a thing people say.
7: Yeah, we're going to find out. Trade negotiations have until tonight to reach a deal between Canada and the U.S. as Donald Trump's latest tariff deadline looms. How are we covering this on the show today?
8: Yeah, negotiators have been working a way to hammer out a deal to avoid those levies. And in the next hour, we'll get an update on the state of trade negotiations with the United States. Journalist Katie O'Malley will join us live from Ottawa just after 6 o'clock. We'll also look at how different sectors in this province might be impacted. So shortly after 7, we'll speak to an economic consultant about BC's forestry sector. Now, this is a sector that has had many issues before tariffs. After that, we'll hear from the Canadian Federation of Independent Businesses about the other sectors at risk and the impacts this could have on small to medium-sized businesses. So that conversation as well, coming up at 8:20, we'll make sure that listeners are fully covered with a comprehensive view at how these negotiations are going and what they could mean.
7: Excellent. We also have, I think, an interesting conversation about the joys of singlehood.
8: Yeah.
7: What's going on with that?
8: Quite a pivot.

0: Yeah, so there's a lot of research out there about how romantic relationships shape our lives, but maybe not so much research about singlehood. And this new SFU study looks at how single people experience personal growth, maybe through new experiences, independence, and relationships with friends and family. 600 participants took part in this study. Later on the show, we'll hear from the study's lead researcher. She'll tell us about her findings just after 6:30.
1: That sounds good. And at 6:50, we're talking about our search once again for BC's best roadside attraction. What's on the show? What's on the gamut for that?
0: Right. So following our conversation with our bracket master, Justin McElroy, yesterday, we are into the regional finals. And today we're going to hit Southwest BC. This competition is it's expected to be a tough one. Voters must choose between Shannon Falls in Squamish and the Othello Tunnels in Hope. And at 6:50, we'll have tourism representatives from those regions join us. They will make the case for why their attraction should win. Stay tuned for that conversation and much more throughout the week as this contest really gets into the final. You know, it's crunch time now. Well, and emotions are getting high.
1: Things are going to get tense. We saw Justin did a great piece yesterday on our TV newscast talking about all the various things. He's standing next to the largest truck and the giant penny and everything. And every time I hear regional finals, all I can think of is Glee. There's a throwback for you, folks. Oh, my goodness. All right, I think it's time for some local news headlines with Mr. Carroll.
2: Canadian officials are making a final push to avoid a new round of Trump administration tariffs. Prime Minister Mark Carney says the talks are delicate and intense, adding that Ottawa is prepared for multiple outcomes if no deal is reached. Officials in the Okanagan now say an estimated 150 structures were damaged or destroyed by the Bald Range wildfire. More than two-thirds of the affected properties were in the outlying areas of Falder and Meadow Valley. And provincial health officials are expected to provide an update today on the fire situation and smoke in BC. Air quality alerts remain in effect for many parts of the southern interior. More local and regional news coming up at 6:30. Ali Patarga is back with traffic and weather.
3: Well, we have yet to hit peak commute hours this morning, so not much going on from what I can tell, but I can see that on the Maryhill Bypass, there is congestion westbound in Port Coquitlam, and today we'll have a mix of sun and cloud. The high will be from 23 to 26, and a low tonight will be 15.
1: Sounds good, Allie. Thank you very much. Coming up, deal or no deal? As Canada-U.S. trade negotiations come down to the wire, we will speak with journalist Katie O'Malley about all the latest updates. I'm Dan Bird, in for Stephen Quinn. You are listening to the early edition on CBC Radio 1. Coming up next, World Report.
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6: This is World Report. Good morning, I'm Mike Wise. Trade negotiators are running out of time to make an agreement. Without one, starting tomorrow, Washington will charge steep new tariffs on a long list of Canadian goods. And it's not just Canadian producers bracing for impact. Some American business owners fear they may not survive if talks fall through. Rhianna Schmunk reports.
7: At this point, Julia Holman's Canadian suppliers are friends. She drove to Quebec from Massachusetts last summer to visit the brothers who make one of her best-selling cheeses. She's loyal and wants to keep their products on her shelves at her specialty food store, Fromaggio Kitchen.
8: At the end of the day, we want to help support them and to get more money into their hands.
7: Holman is waiting to hear whether the Trump administration imposes new 50% levies against hundreds of Canadian goods tomorrow. As the American importer, she's the one who gets the bill. She's managed so far by cutting profits, raising prices, or both. But she says a rate of 50% would eventually be too much to handle.
8: There will come a point in time when we do have to make some hard choices. And I think that's the challenge, is we don't want to sacrifice the friendships that we've made. And but we also have a threshold of what we can handle as a business and what our customers are willing to pay.
7: Sarah Paxton is in the same

0: Good morning. I'm Dan Burritt in for Stephen Quinn. This is the Early Edition. Our top story this half hour, we're going to go to Ottawa and check in with Katie O'Malley, a journalist who writes for iPolitics. She'll give us the latest details on trade talks with the U.S., with only one day left until new tariffs are set to come into effect. First, though, here's Drew Karakas from the CBC Vancouver newsroom.
1: Dan, regional officials in the Okanagan say they believe about 150 structures were damaged or destroyed by the Bald Range wildfire in and around Summerland. Many evacuation orders have been downgraded to alerts as that fire moves away from the community. A coroner's inquest is scheduled to begin today into the death of an Indigenous man near Tofino more than 5 years ago. And the Abbotsford Chamber of Commerce says hundreds of businesses in that city will be affected by the Trump administration's if it moves ahead with those new 50% tariffs on a range of Canadian products. More local and regional news at 6:30. Ali Pataga is back with your traffic and weather.
2: Okay, there is something happening westbound on the Portman Bridge from Surrey to Coquitlam that's causing a big holdup right now on the bridge itself. I see there is a crash reported around the Cape Horn. No details on this, so please do text us if you can do so safely. 236-330-2623. We'll await more details as to what's happening here, but right now that is the major incident I can spot so far on the map. The rest of the

0: region is not looking so bad. There is a bit of action now going northbound on Highway 91 towards the Alex Fraser from Delta, and southbound on Highway 99 from Richmond towards the Massey Tunnel. But it's just mainly that incident in the Portman that I'm especially curious about. But if you look at the weather today, we're going to have a mix of sun and cloud. The highs today will range from 23 to 26, depending on how far you are from the water. The UV index is at 7, though, so that indicates it's quite high. So get that sunscreen out. Protect yourself from the sun or any dangers that come with that. But tonight's low will be 15, and it's going to be dry for the rest of the week until Saturday, where there's a 60% chance of showers.
1: Okay. Thank you very much, Allie. It is 6:12 here on the early edition. I'm Dan Burritt in for Stephen Quinn. 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It is nearly deadline day. In less than 24 hours, Canadians ought to know if the federal government has reached a trade deal with the United States or if we will be hit by a new round of punishing 50% tariffs. After months of talks between trade officials, the decision now comes down to final discussions between Prime Minister Mark Carney and U.S. President Donald Trump. The two leaders spoke directly late yesterday. For more on all this, we've reached Katie O'Malley. She is a journalist who writes for iPolitics. Good morning, Katie.
2: Good morning.
1: It seems this deal has now been turned over to the two leaders. How do you read what the latest information is?
2: So, again, this is such a fast-moving story, but it sounds like that's not actually still the case. We do know, as you said, and as CBC reported, the two leaders did speak yesterday. I see Radio Canada is now reporting that Canada-U.S. Trade Minister Dominic Leblanc will have more meetings with his American counterparts today. There is a possibility of another call between Donald Trump and Mark Carney later today, but that's not necessarily confirmed. And I suspect we'll have, you know, we'll really be contingent on what happens during those discussions. It sounds, what that tells me is that when Dominic Leblanc was, you know, speaking with reporters before disappearing into a car in Washington, D.C. yesterday, he said the job was not yet done. It sounds like indeed the job is not yet done, and there isn't some sort of, you know, the makings of an agreement that could be put before both leaders and they could either approve it or, you know, send it back for more workshopping. It sounds as though they're not quite at that stage yet.
1: What are you hearing inside Ottawa about where things stand?
2: What are we not hearing inside Ottawa? I mean, I got to tell you, I honestly feel like we thought we knew more about what was happening this time last week than we think we know now. And the reality is that those conversations are so fast moving and there are so many different dynamics that it's really hard to say for sure. There does seem to be a general consensus that one of the big sticking points is the apparent reluctance on the part of the U.S. to move as far as Canada would like to see on the sectoral tariffs. Those would be on softwood lumber, on steel and aluminum, and on auto parts. That is a really key demand, not just for the Prime Minister, but obviously the provinces that are most affected by those specific sectoral tariffs really want to see some movement there. That doesn't seem to be happening. On the other side, we know that the U.S. Really does not love this ban on U.S. liquor being sold in 8 of the 10 provinces and has made that kind of a red line for what they want out of these talks. The Prime Minister, of course, cannot actually promise to lift those bans because they are entirely under the jurisdiction of the provinces that impose them, which means if he can't go to those provinces and give them a, you know, something that they can sell to their public and that they feel confident in, those booze bans aren't going anywhere. So I think that that's really, you know, the heart of the impasse right now is the sectoral tariffs and an apparent unwillingness on the part of the U.S. to move far enough on that.
1: Well, certainly we've heard from Premier David Eby here in B.C. about needing a lot more movement on the sectoral tariffs that have battered an already battered forestry sector in this province, as well as other provinces across the country. How do you think the government's going to weigh the options around response and retaliation and relief if it does come to that?
2: So if it comes to that, and again, there is also a possible scenario here where no agreement is reached by midnight, but that the president decides to add on another extension. We've seen him do this in the past, maybe another 30 days, maybe until the end of the month. So we could see it move into another phase of, let's call it overtime negotiations. That is also a possibility here, but let's say that those 50%, there's no deal and those new levies go forward. The government, I

0: think relief is probably the most straightforward component of that response, because there are existing programs that have been up and running for the last year and change that these tariffs have been in place. Those could be expanded, those could be extended to ensure that they cover more ground as far as offering support to industries, to companies, to workers, to regions that are going to be heavily impacted. Where it gets tricky is, of course, the question of retaliation, because although there's absolutely an appetite for that, it seems, amongst, well, the Canadian public, and definitely a couple of premiers have kind of been making noises on that along those lines, as we keep trying to tell our American friends, ultimately a tariff is paid by the consumers in the country that imposes it, which means if you're looking at imposing counter tariffs, you want to make sure that you don't target anything that could dramatically increase the cost of living for Canadians. You got to look for things that are going to have a minimal effect on Canadian consumers, while ideally having, you know, a significant impact on U.S. producers. So if there is a move towards retaliation, that will be the challenge, is finding the right targets to send your message without, you know, hurting your own economy.
1: The Prime Minister is certainly busy in having to deal with this, along with managing expectations from the premiers. On the other side of the House, what do you expect to hear from Conservative leader Pierre Poilievre as this unfolds?
0: I mean, I think it's really going to depend on the outcome. It's been interesting hearing the Conservative messaging over the last couple of weeks. It came out very strong, both Pierre Poilievre, but also his trade and Canada-US critics, sort of suggesting that Mark Carney was making too many concessions ahead of time, that he was taking leverage off the table, and they pointed to the Gordie Howe bridge deal, also dropping the digital services tax, kind of suggesting that if those were still on deck, that would be something that Canada could potentially offer. And that's no longer the case. However, at the end of the day, Canadians are not going to blame Mark Carney if they can't cut a deal. They're going to blame Donald Trump, and they're going to blame the White House for being sort of irrational and volatile. They would blame Mark Carney if he signs a bad deal. And I think that might be what the Conservatives are waiting to see, because their response is going to be very, very different depending on whether a deal is signed or not, and is it a good deal? Because if it's a bad deal, they will absolutely, you know, stand up and point out those flaws. And that will be politically very risky for the federal government and for the Liberals.
1: Just before we get to a bit more about the Churchill Falls deal, mm-hmm. I do see that Paul Saint-Pierre Plamondon, the leader of the Parti, yes, Québécois, has said, or pledging, that a Parti Québécois government, if they win in October, will not hold a referendum as long as Donald Trump is president of the U.S. What do you make of that move?
0: It's really interesting, actually. Clearly, they have heeded the general discomfort that a lot of Quebecers had over the prospect of plunging themselves into potentially an existential debate over whether they should be independent while Donald Trump in the U.S. is sort of out there making jabs about the 51st state. At the same time, the whole raison d'etre of the Parti Québécois is to hold a referendum on independence. So this is very clever. Donald Trump will probably not be president for more than another, let's say, 2.5 years. That, if the Parti Québécois actually does win a majority government, would still leave time within the first term to do it after Donald Trump leaves. So, yeah, I think it's very clever, because it also removes that from the potential attacks that their opponents can make on the campaign trail.
1: Well, let's go to the Churchill Falls deal announced yesterday, and there will be some significance with that deal for the Quebec election. Tell us a bit more about this, I guess, can we call it an updated deal?
0: Yeah, I mean, it's a modernized, overhauled. I mean, the reality is the Prime Minister described it as the largest investment in clean energy in North American history. I assume they've crunched the numbers and can back that up. But it is a pretty big deal, you know, no pun intended, in all senses of the word. But as you point out, there's an asterisk, because the Parti Québécois has made it fairly clear that if elected, they will probably pull the plug on it. Either to renegotiate or to just ditch it entirely. It has been this long-running, you know, dispute between Newfoundland and Labrador and Quebec. They were finally able to get to this resolution after, you know, another provincial election, that time in Newfoundland and Labrador, scuppered the previous deal that had been reached. It is still, it is definitely a tentative thing. But if it does go forward, the Prime Minister and the government are really pointing to it as an example of the kind of big-picture clean energy that they want to invest in, sort of suggesting this could really supercharge the electricity network

0: that the government really wants to build. So the Premier of Newfoundland described it as win-win-win, which I guess is the glass half full way of looking at it. But again, a lot is contingent on what happens in Quebec this fall, because if the Parti Québécois wins, well, all bets are off as far as what happens next.
1: But there's also perhaps a leverage play by the Prime Minister and the provinces, because if this deal does go ahead, a lot of that power would be sold to the U.S., would it not?
0: It's true, although it would be up to the provinces to decide how much they wanted to sell to the U.S. and at what price. So it does give them, it gives them a huge amount of leverage. That is absolutely true.
1: All right. Katie O'Malley, thank you so much for joining us. We always appreciate your insight.
0: Have a wonderful day. Bye-bye.
1: You too. Katie O'Malley. O'Malley is a journalist who writes for iPolitics. Ali Pitavage is here with the traffic and the weather.
2: Well, the volume really built up in the last 20 minutes on Highway 1, particularly on the Portman Bridge westbound from Surrey to Coquitlam. There's a line up there, and we are not sure if that volume is related to a crash report generated a little further westbound on the Cape Horn in Coquitlam. No details on that, so our text line is 236-330-2623. If you're able to send us a message safely, we'd love to know. And the other Surrey Bridge, the Sulawesi, isn't looking that hot either. There's some busyness westbound from King George Boulevard. There's a backup right now on the intersection with 128th and also around Scott Road. And elsewhere, though, on Highway 91 towards the Alex Fraser Bridge, there's a lot of buildup as well coming from 72nd Avenue. And I just see it's like it's the volume is just getting more moderate as well around the Burnaby Lake stretch. So those are some early birds trying to get ahead of possible volume building up later in the day. Now, as far as the weather goes, it's looking out the window with some cloudy, hazy skies right now. So that we're expected to see more sun at around 11 today, and it's going to stay dry for the rest of the week. The high today will be from 23 to 26, and tonight the low will be 15. Saturday, there's a 60% chance of rain.
1: Ali, thank you so much. And we just got something in off the wires I want to share with you, and it's about the latest in the trade talks. This is from reporting by our colleague Kate McKenna, who's been covering the trade talks. A source briefed on trade talks confirms that auto remains a sticking point in negotiations as of this morning. The U.S. proposing lowering the tariffs on Canadian-made vehicles to a headline rate of 15%. That's down from the current 25%. Though the tariff on Canadian-made vehicles can be reduced further by having more U.S. content, down to an effective rate of 7.5%. Sources say that is still higher than what Canada wants. These updates may be coming in fast and furious depending on how these trade talks go, and we will keep you up to date. We now have more CanCon for your wake-up song. She was recently in town to host the opening of the new amphitheater at the P&E, and this past weekend she got married to Icelandic author Þórdís Elva. Here is Jan Arden with A Million Miles Away.

0: here for the old wake-up tune. Let us know. 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Let's check in with the business scene. Neil Herland is here. Neil, thanks for being here.
1: Good morning, Dan.
0: So tariff negotiations still underway between Canada and the U.S. We just heard that alert from Kate McKenna. What happens tonight if we don't get a deal?
1: Well, Prime Minister Mark Carney says the Canadian government has plans already in place for any scenario. That includes those harsh 50% tariffs that could take effect in 14 and a half hours from now. Late last night, the Prime Minister's office in Ottawa confirmed that Carney spoke with U.S. President Donald Trump by phone yesterday about the ongoing trade talks. If the U.S. imposes 50% tariffs on Canadian imports, it would cause massive economic disruption on both sides of the border. That's because of the deeply integrated nature of our supply chains, especially in the automotive and manufacturing sectors, because goods frequently cross the border during production. Canadian exporters would face drastically higher costs, leading to decreased sales to the U.S., and that could trigger job losses and an economic recession here in Canada. Conversely, U.S. consumers and businesses would face much higher prices for imported Canadian goods that would likely boost inflation in the United States, because the higher cost of imported goods and raw materials would likely be passed on to consumers. Plants and manufacturing hubs like British Columbia and Ontario would be especially vulnerable, risking significant job losses and potential bankruptcies among parts suppliers. I should mention that there's no other country on earth that's currently facing the threat of 50% tariffs. So that begs the question, is Donald Trump bluffing? We'll find out tonight.
0: Neil Herland, thanks very much, and we'll check in later in the next hour.
1: See you then.
0: Take care. Neil Herland with the Business Report. Ali Patarga has the weather and the traffic report.
2: Well, things are ramping up on the roads. In Surrey, King George Boulevard westbound is really building up. And on Highway 1 going westbound from Surrey all the way past the Burnaby Lake stretch, it's heavy to moderate volume, so stop and go for the most part. And in Delta, northbound on Highway 91 towards the Alex Fraser Bridge, it's also seeing some volume, especially heavy around 72nd Avenue. Now, in terms of weather, the sun hath risen. Today, the high will be from 23 to 26. And later tonight, the low will be 15. It's going to be a mix of sun and cloud, but a UV index is 7. So you are encouraged to get sun protection.
0: Good idea. And we're encouraged that the sun hath risen once again. Life on Earth appreciates that. Ali, thank you very much. Coming up, how do you make the most of being single? A new study out of SFU says embracing that single life can offer personal growth and plenty of life satisfaction. We'll find out why from one of the researchers at 640. Now, time for the CBC Local News with Drew Karakas.
3: Good morning. It's 14 degrees and partly cloudy in Vancouver. Local officials in the Okanagan now say an estimated 150 structures have been damaged or destroyed by the Bald Range wildfire. That fire started 11 days ago near Summerland and grew exponentially in a matter of hours. The regional district of Okanagan-Similkameen says about 110 structures were in Falder and Meadow Valley. The other 40 were in the district of Summerland. Officials haven't indicated how many of those structures were homes. Graham Statt with the district of Summerland says local officials are now in the process of contacting people whose properties were affected.
4: In the regional district, areas on Summerland proper getting hold of people whose contact information we have, the best we have it. As you can imagine, in some cases, somebody might have had a baseline in their home, which might not exist anymore, so it makes it challenging. But everyone we can get a hold of has contacted us back.
3: He says counseling services are available for residents in need. Air quality alerts remain in effect for many parts of BC's southern interior. Smoke from wildfires is choking the air, and it could linger until there's a change in the forecast. Erin Trainer is a counselor with the District of Summerland and was just recently allowed to return to her home after an evacuation order was lowered to an alert. She says the air quality in the region is poor.
5: It's just something that we're all kind of dealing with. We're running air in my house. I have an older home, so we have some air purifiers going, and that's helping. Fans and stuff like that, and just trying to stay inside when the air quality is not very good.
3: Provincial health officials are expected to provide an update today on the wildfire smoke in southern BC. A fire yesterday at a shelter in Maple Ridge has raised concerns about unhoused people in the community. As Bisma Mughal reports, one advocate says it underlines the lack of resources.

0: forces in smaller cities.
1: Salvation Army says a fire at its Maple Ridge shelter began around 7 a.m. on Monday, but was contained within an hour. Nima Rajan with the charity says no one was hurt, but the facility is now inoperative due to some damage. She says alternate arrangements for housing and meal services for residents are already in place.
2: All of our clients have access to shelter at Ridge Church across the street. We also have our emergency disaster services truck.
1: Fiona York, a Vancouver-based homelessness advocate, says this was one of the main resources for the city's unhoused communities. She adds, even though things are under control, smaller communities are often overlooked.
3: Speaks to the need for diversity and for various services and service providers. Obviously, there should also be a lot more funding coming both federally, provincially, and municipally.
1: Salvation Army says they hope to reopen by Thursday after completing restoration work. The Maple Ridge Fire Department says the cause of the fire is still being investigated. Bisma Mughal, CBC News, Vancouver.
0: Some BC business owners are concerned about the impact new Trump administration tariffs could have on their businesses. The new 50% tariffs are scheduled to come into effect tomorrow unless a deal can be reached. Alex Mitchell is the CEO of the Abbotsford Chamber of Commerce, where hundreds of businesses would be affected.
4: We're the most trade and tariff affected community in British Columbia. We've got more than 300 businesses that are exporting to the United States. It's about $1.5 billion in annual exports just out of Abbotsford alone. When there's this constantly changing tariff landscape, it's very challenging for customers and suppliers to continue to maintain those excellent trading relationships.
0: Prime Minister Mark Carney says the talks with the Americans remain highly sensitive, adding that Ottawa is prepared for multiple outcomes if no agreement is reached. A source briefed on the talks confirms the auto sector remains a key sticking point. A treaty that could see several parcels of Crown land transferred to five First Nations on Vancouver Island has raised concerns about public access to a National Historic Site in Colwood. Katie DeRosa has that story.
5: Songhees also, you know, recognizing that the Happy Park lands are important to Colwood.
6: Robert Janes is a lawyer for the Tumwaq Treaty Association and part of the negotiations between five First Nations and the federal and provincial governments. Hatley Castle and the grounds around Royal Roads University have been used as a backdrop in the X-Men movies and Deadpool. It's the most high-profile piece of Crown land included in the treaty deal. Caroline Elliott, unsuccessful BC Conservative leadership contestant, cites public consultation documents in her concern that the First Nations could restrict access to the land.
7: They are not guaranteed for ongoing public access.
6: Right now, the university leases the land from the federal government for $1 a year. The goal, Jane says, is that once the land is transferred to the Songhees Nation, the university can buy that land back. No private land is included in the treaty talks. Katie DeRosa, CBC News, Victoria.
0: It's 6:35 right now. That's the CBC local and regional news.
8: Thank you very much, Mr. Karakas. Over to Ali Patarge with the traffic and the weather.
9: Well, westbound on Highway 1, the heavier congested conditions are concentrated around the Cape Horn at the moment, but it does vary throughout the day. And in Surrey, there's a lineup growing westbound on King George Boulevard towards the Solawasan Bridge. And if you're planning on taking Brunette to enter Highway 1, you will be slowed down a bit. There are backups on Brunette northbound and westbound from Braid. And as for weather, from our vantage point in downtown Vancouver, daylight is abound us with clouds and haze obscuring the sun's glare. The highs today will range from 23 to 26. Tonight, the low will be 15. Tomorrow, we're in for a sunnier day, and it's going to be dry until Saturday because we might get some rain. 60% chance.
8: It's good for the gardens, everybody. Remember that. Allie, thank you very much. Well, a new SFU study says embracing single life might be the real secret to success. We're going to get on to that in just a moment. But first, for a look at what's developing in national and international news, we join Mike Wise hosting World Report this morning. Good morning, Mike.
10: Good morning, Dan.
8: What's the top story you and your team are working on today?
10: Well, it's a story many people are following right across the country. I know your local newscast just had a story about many BC businesses wanting to see what the results of today's negotiations are with the United States. It is a make or break time. We do know Prime Minister Carney and President Trump talked yesterday. They're going to talk again today. We're going to be talking with Rafi Bujukanian at the top of the hour to get an update on where things stand. We're also speaking with some American businesses who say they are going to be hurt if there's no deal and the new tariffs come into effect as well. It's a big night in Toronto as a major basketball star plays her

0: first game on Canadian soil. Caitlin Clark and her team, the Indiana Fever, will be packing in fans at Scotiabank Arena. They're playing, of course, the Toronto Tempo. We'll look at why this is a big moment for Canada's only WNBA team. And keeping an eye on a big trial underway in California. Starting there today, four U.S. states are suing social media giant Meta, alleging the company purposely designed their apps to be addictive for children and harvest their data illegally. This comes as dozens of other states are looking at suing the company as well.
1: Mike Wise at the mic for World Report today. Thank you, Mike. And you will hear his full newscast in about 20 minutes from now.
0: Thank you.
1: Many studies have looked at how romantic relationships can contribute to people's well-being, but a new study from SFU is asking a different question. What role can being single play? Researchers looked at whether single people see opportunities to try new things, pursue personal goals, grow their sense of self, among other things. For more on these findings, we're joined by one of the researchers. Yuthika Gurmay is an associate professor at the Department of Psychology at SFU. Good morning, Yuthika. Thanks for coming into studio.
2: Good morning. Thank you so much for having me.
1: First of all, tell us a bit about this study. Why did you do it? What were you hoping to find out?
2: Yeah, so exactly as you said, the study was focusing on this idea of self-expansion, which is this idea that it's important for people to expand their experiences, see different perspectives in order to experience personal growth. And most of the research has focused on how people do that when they get into a relationship, fall in love, and, you know, engage in date nights and fun things with their partner. But we were really interested in how this actually operates for single people, given that so many people now are single, and the rates of singlehood are on the rise. And so we were really interested in focusing on that subgroup.
1: How many people took part, and how expansive was it over how much time?
2: Yes, we had three different studies. In our first two studies, it focused on people in their 20s and 30s that were single, and we actually asked them to complete surveys every day or every week across a two-week period or a six-week period. And then in our third study, we actually did like a little mini intervention, and this was across another couple of hundred people. Mm-hmm. So overall, we had 600 single adults in our studies.
1: And what did you find out?
2: So our big take-home message is that it's really about mindset. So seeing singlehood as an opportunity to engage in self-expansion is really beneficial. It was associated with increases in singlehood satisfaction across days and weeks. It was associated with feeling less anxious and fearful about your single status. And in some of our day-to-day studies, we also found that people experience boosts in life satisfaction and psychological need well-being.
1: So you also found, if I'm reading this right, you found 18% of the single people do self-expanding activities alone. Was that a higher or lower number? Did it surprise you?
2: It was a bit of a surprising effect, actually, because, you know, we are relational beings. And I think one of the big things with self-expansion is that we do this with other people. So part of the ways in which we experience novelty, new experiences, new different perspectives is from interacting with family, friends, romantic partners. And so, yeah, 80% of people were experiencing self-expansion in those contexts, but about 18 to 20% were saying that they were doing this in solitude. So it's actually quite interesting because it really highlights why singlehood could be a really great opportunity to take a pause, to think about, you know, who you are as a person, what are the things that you value, how are the different ways that you can experience personal growth. And I think that can be a really powerful thing. It can be a really, you know, empowering thing for single people.
1: You talked about the ages of the people that you chatted with. Did any of this information or the findings break down by generation, differences in age?
2: Yeah, I mean, I don't think we had enough people in each age group to test the generational effects, but we did test for age effects, and we didn't really find anything going on too much there. Mm-hmm. So that is interesting. What we do also see, though, is as people were single longer, they actually felt less optimistic about singlehood offering them that potential. So it's important, though, because in our third study, we did do that little intervention where we asked people to think about what are the novel and fun things you can do as a single person in the future, given that you are single right now. And we did find that that was associated with momentary boosts in positive mood. And people actually were able to report more self-expanding experiences. differences. So it is a good kind of thing to think about, that if you have been single for a longer time, or if you are re-entering singlehood later in life, it is about mindset and seeing singlehood as a potential for self-expansion and growth.
1: But how many of those people, if I could ask, needed, do you think, that intervention, as you call it?
2: Yeah.

0: Listen, we had a lot of variation. So we did actually look at who are the people that just naturally believe that singlehood offers this potential. And we did have people who disagreed with those statements, and we had a lot of people who also agreed with those statements. Mm-hmm. So there is variability there. What we also looked at is what predicts when people, you know, think that singlehood offers them that potential. And we found that it was often people who have more positive views about singlehood, who don't put romantic relationships on a pedestal, people who have higher self-esteem and self-worth. So there are kind of predictors of who's more likely to endorse this. But it seems to not be about age as much it is about, you know, seeing singlehood as this positive opportunity, regardless of whether singlehood is chosen or something that maybe is not chosen.
1: Mm-hmm. I suppose in the case of somebody, if they are widowed, or if the relationship ends but not on their terms, if we can call it that, if more people intentionally remain single longer, any findings about what this means for housing, the economy, how they spend their money?
0: Yeah, so actually we do have some research in this area as well. And, you know, often it's talk about as a singles tax or a singlehood penalty. And it's not an actual tax that we give to single people as a society, but it is this idea that, you know, if you have to split rent, utilities, travel costs and things as a single person, you can't do that with a romantic partner. And that can, you know, disproportionately disadvantage single individuals in society. I think one of the things that we're trying to do in our lab is highlight and bring awareness to these ideas of the ways that our society is built around couples and family, mm-hmm. and the ways in this, you know, it's important to keep in mind ways that we can have our society be more inclusive so that people who are single and solo or living by themselves have equal opportunities and access to these things.
1: How do you differentiate between healthy chosen solitude, if we can call it that, and loneliness and social isolation? Because I can hear people saying, I am choosing to live like this, and others thinking, oh, that was sort of thrust upon me, or you know, bad luck, something like that.
0: Yeah, and I think this idea of intentionality is really important, right? And so I think if you are choosing moments to step away from your loved ones and have time in solitude, there is research showing that that is not bad. In fact, it's really healthy because it allows people an opportunity to actually self-regulate their negative emotions or feelings that they may be having, challenges that they're experiencing, and offer people opportunities to self-reflect about who they are, what it is that they need, and actually give them a really good foundation to then, again, you know, go back to their loved ones, reach out, and re-engage in social life.
1: If somebody's listening to this, and perhaps they're single, regardless of the circumstance, what's the big takeaway you want them to hear from this?
0: Try. You know, and I think one important thing too is that I think when you think about self-expansion experiences, people think, oh, it's like extravagant, it's expensive, it's going to be time-consuming.
1: Got to eat, pray, love.
0: Exactly. You know. Yeah. Go to like a different country or learn a new language or, you know, go back to school or pick up a new skill. And that's really not what our findings were highlighting. You know, we were asking people about what they were doing every day, every week. And so I think it can be small shifts and changes. If you like going on forest walks, try a new trail. If you like playing, you know, pickleball at your gym, try a different gym. Try playing with a new, you know, group of strangers that you've never met before. If you love to eat out to restaurants with your friends, try a new cuisine. They can be really small and simple things that you can adjust in your life that can still give you that, you know, fun experience, that novel experience.
1: Yuthika Gurmay, it's very interesting stuff. We appreciate you bringing it in and telling us about it. Thanks very much.
0: Thanks so much for having me.
1: Yuthika Gurmay, senior researcher and associate professor at the Department of Psychology at Simon Fraser University. Would love to hear from you on this. What is the single life like for you if you're in it, if you know someone who's in it, and if you're in a relationship, how do you make time for your personal growth? Our text line is open, 236-330-2623, and our email address, earlyed@cbc.ca. Would love to hear from you. Over to Ali Patanagi with the traffic and the weather.
2: Well, I'm enjoying singlehood, Dan. I'll admit that to everybody.
1: Let the word go forth.
2: So some serious business now. In U.S., there is heavy traffic both directions on Brunette, especially close to Highway 1 and around Brunette. And in Delta, there are a couple of unverified incident reports. There's one westbound on Ladner Trunk Road and another northbound on Highway 91 after Highway 10. But the latter incident is far away from where the brunt of the volume is.

0: 91 from around 72nd Avenue. That's for folks headed for the Alex Fraser Bridge. And north of the bridge, there's also a jam on the Queensboro Connector as well, headed northbound. And as for weather, well, our surroundings right now are tinted yellow from the sunrise. So lots of clouds around still, but it's forecast to get sunnier around 11 today. The high today will range from 23 to 26, and tonight the low will be 15. It's going to be dry until about Friday, but Saturday we could expect a bit of rain.
1: Okay. Thanks, Ellie.
2: Hello, Dan. It is Leanne Young here, guest hosting On the Coast. Coming up on our program today, some parts of BC have been blanketed in smoke for weeks. There are air quality advisories in place in the Fraser Canyon, the Nicola Valley, and everywhere from the Kootenays to Whistler. Provincial Health Officer Bonnie Henry is going to discuss the impacts that wildfires and smoke can have. Also, believe it or not, imported beef from Australia is cheaper than BC-raised beef in the grocery store. We'll find out why when we speak with the BC Cattlemen's Association today on the show. We'll also see how fires around the province have impacted ranchers. That'll all be on the coast today, starting at 3 o'clock. We will talk to you then.
1: Sounds good. Leanne Young, thanks very much. We have some breaking news in our search for BC's best roadside attraction. Brace yourselves, pull over if you need to. Cathedral Grove has eliminated goats on the roof. That means Cathedral Grove will go through to the next round. And today we head to Southwest BC, where two natural wonders are going head-to-head. It's the Othello Tunnels taking on Shannon Falls. The winner will face Cathedral Grove. For more on this, we're joined by two guests. Amanda Fligarska is the marketing manager for Advantage Hope. She's here to defend the Othello Tunnels. And Nikki Johnson is the communications and stakeholder relations manager for Tourism Squamish. She's here to represent Shannon Falls. Amanda, Nikki, thanks for joining us today.
3: Good morning. Thanks for having us.
1: Amanda, I'm going to start with you. What's the pitch for Othello Tunnels? Why are they so special?
3: Why are they special? Because they're not just a natural beauty. They connect the history, the landmark, the films that were filmed here. It's so much more than just the natural beauty.
1: All right. And Nikki, I understand Shannon Falls has quite a rich history, natural, etc. Tell us a bit about that.
4: Yeah, so one of the important things to understand about Shannon Falls is that the history actually goes back way further than the most recent settler and industrial history that we often hear about. So the Squamish name for Shannon Falls is Coquitlam, and the area is a significant place to the Squamish Nation. And it's one of the important landmarks in their nation for representing the lands and their responsibility to protect them. BC Parks actually shares a Squamish story of a two-headed sea serpent that traveled through Howe Sound and over the land. And in some tellings of the story, the sea serpent repeatedly made its way up the mountainside, and its body carved the channel that became known to us as Shannon Falls. But then in more recent history, we know that Captain George Vancouver camped nearby the falls in the late 1800s, and at various times, the land, the property at the base of Shannon Falls was associated with the Britannia Mine, with the construction of Highway 99, and then the Carling O'Keefe Brewery actually was there for a bit and donated the land to BC Parks in 1982.
1: That is quite a history. Amanda, I want to go back to you. Do you spend time around the Othello Tunnels, and if you do, why?
3: Of course I do. It's one of the most significant landmarks for here in Hope. The tunnels, you know, they were built in 1914 as part of the Kettle Valley Railway, which is very popular now, not only for tourists, but for locals as well, for people from all around the world. At the time, you know, when they were trying to build the tunnels, the engineer had to find a way to connect BC's interior with the coast. So the challenge was the steep Coquihalla Canyon. So instead of going around it, they blasted right through the tunnels. And if you've ever been at the Coquihalla Canyon, you would be amazed to think, like, how was that even possible hundreds of years ago? So I think I'm considering it the greatest engineering achievement of its time, and it remains one of the most beautiful places and unique in BC's history and landmark. Today, if I go there with my kids, it's just one of those places where you create magical stories, because we would grab our bikes early in the morning when there's no one at the tunnels yet and go through them. It's so dark. You can bring your flashlight, tell your ghost stories, the echoes all around. It's not only one of those tourist attractions, but it's one of those places where you can build your family stories.

0: and that's what I do for my family.
1: Ghost stories, very cool. Nikki, I also understand, back to the falls, the water level in Shannon Falls have a specific purpose and some and significance to locals. What is that?
2: Well, I think that what's special about the falls is that it's different at different times of the year. So if you go during the fall and rainy months, you know, you'll be seeing a much larger volume of water coming down the falls, which is, of course, from precipitation and glacial runoff. If you go in the summer, like it was maybe a week or two ago, it'll look like a bit more of a trickle. So it's also telling you a bit of a story about what's happening with the Squamish watershed. And of course, you can see the falls from the base. It's a pretty short walk, so it's pretty accessible. And you can also see it from other parts of town. If anyone is familiar with the Spockwis Feather Park, or 11-acre oceanfront park, you can see it from there. And that that kind of tells you what the river outflow is doing. So, yeah, different at different times of year, depending on what the rivers are doing.
1: Amanda, why do you think that the Othello Tunnels deserve to win BC's Best Roadside Attraction?
3: Shannon Falls, of course, are beautiful. I do believe that the Othello Tunnels offer something truly unique because the visitors aren't just looking at natural attractions, but they're walking through one of pieces of BC's history. And there are just a few places in the world where you can experience spectacular scenery while also looking spectacular scenery while you're standing inside of like an old century engineering marvel, because it is an engineering marvel. It kind of shows how people connect with nature and how we make it work, even if it's very difficult. So the tunnels combine, again, the adventure, the history, nature, and it's just beautiful to watch.
1: Nikki, what about Shannon Falls? And if I can add, can they win it all, do you think?
2: Well, I mean, I think that Shannon Falls is a pretty incredible payoff for very little effort. So you only have to walk a few hundred meters before you're standing beneath the third tallest waterfall in BC, which is from the water plummets from 335 meters. But of course, there's so much more to it than the view. It has deep cultural significance, like I mentioned earlier, lots of history. There's also a beautiful network of forest trails at the base. And the view of the falls changes, like I mentioned, dramatically depending on the season. And it really gives you a visible sense of what's going on with the Squamish watershed. It's one of the most popular picnic spots along the Sea to Sky Highway. You can see it from other parts of town, like from Spockwis Feather Park or from the water. And when we do get cold snaps in Squamish, the falls will freeze over. And so you might spot some ice climbers out there.
1: This might be a little bit touchier, and I'll ask it to both of you. Amanda, I'll start with you. Why do you think the Othello Tunnels ought to win this round over Shannon Falls?
3: We're less touristy than Squamish, so I feel like it's easier to find your way through through the tunnels. People often overlook us as a place that you just drive through. So I feel like taking the breather here in Hope and stopping for a day or two and actually experiencing what's here all around, and also the tunnels are just one of those beautiful places to experience. I think that's your win, to be in a place where you connect with nature, and the parking spots are free, and it's just not that many tourists, and I think you can just be there sometimes by yourself in the early morning or evenings and during the weeks. That's something that speaks to me, and that's also why I live in Hope, because I can be in the nature.
1: And Nikki, same question to you. Why should Shannon Falls win this round at least?
2: Well, Shannon Falls is one of the tallest falls in British Columbia. It's a beautiful attraction. It's well worth the spot. It can get busy for sure, but the best time to visit is outside of the summer season and early spring and fall and winter, when you really get to experience the power of the falls. Just that feeling of being at the base is incredible, feeling the mist lightly on your face. And it's, of course, not just the falls. There's a well-maintained boardwalk and a trail network to explore. There's some old growth stumps, and you can see some history of logging as well when you're walking around at the forest base, a little bit of rock climbing in the area. And it's really great for the whole family, so families can splash in the water in the creek below or have a picnic. So it's just a really nice and sort of accessible roadside attraction, and a quintessential part of the Sea to Sky experience, I think.
1: aren't we spoiled with all these wonderful things to do and see and walk through and just be in front of? Amanda Figlarska and Nikki Johnson, thank you for joining us. Much appreciated.
2: Thanks for having us.
1: Amanda Figlarska with Advantage Hope and Nikki Johnson with Tourism Squamish. You can cast your vote for Southwest BC's best roadside attraction at cbc.ca/BC. Search voting opens in just a few minutes at 7 a.m. So if you want to vote early, but not often, wait just a few minutes.

0: Drew Karakas is here with the local news headlines.
1: Dan, Prime Minister Mark Carney says he spoke with U.S. President Trump on the phone yesterday, just hours before the Trump administration's latest tariff deadline. A spokesperson in the Prime Minister's office confirmed the call took place but didn't share any other details. Local officials in the Okanagan say they believe about 150 structures might have been damaged or lost to the Bald Range wildfire. About a third of the affected properties are in Summerland. The rest are in the communities of Falder and Meadow Valley. More local and regional news at 7:30. Ali Pataga has the latest on the roads.
2: Well, we see action now on the Oak Street Bridge now from Richmond to Vancouver, but other corridors are seeing some heavier volumes. For one, southbound on the 99 towards the Massey Tunnel, and in Delta, northbound on the 91 towards the Alex Fraser. In U.S., the typical choke points are seeing volumes westbound on Stewartson Way with that single lane to get onto Queensboro, and on East Columbia and Brunette. So remember, there's sewer repair work being done on East Columbia between DeBeck and Cumberland Streets. But as for weather, we're starting off today with a mix of sun and cloud. The high will range from 23 to 26, depending how far away you are from the water. Tonight's low is 15. Tomorrow's weather will be a lot sunnier, and that's the same until Friday. And Saturday, there's a 60% chance of rain, so I'm ready for that. Not sure about y'all.
0: Like I said, the gardens are ready for it. Yeah, I'm going to keep going on about that, folks. Thank you, Riley. Coming up, as U.S.-Canada negotiations continue, economists and businesses are warning about the potential impact of more tariffs. We'll hear from an economic consultant about BC's forestry industry. He says many of the challenges are, quote, homegrown. We'll have more on that coming up. We'll also get the latest business updates from Neil Herland. You're listening to the early edition here on CBC Radio 1. I'm Dan Burritt, filling in for Stephen Quinn for the next 2 weeks. Stay with us. World Report is next.
3: This is World Report. Good morning, I'm Mike Wise. Canada-U.S. trade talks are down to the wire. Washington is threatening to impose new 50% tariffs on a range of Canadian goods tomorrow, from honey to lumber. Prime Minister Mark Carney spoke with U.S. President Donald Trump by phone yesterday, and sources tell CBC News the auto sector remains a big sticking point. The U.S. offered to lower tariffs on vehicles made in Canada from 25% down to 15%. But Ottawa says that's not good enough. Rafi Bujakanyan joins us now from Ottawa. Rafi, where do the talks stand right now?
4: Mike, we just got word from our colleagues at Radio-Canada. New meetings are expected today between Canadian and American negotiators with the goal of reaching a deal before these new tariffs kick in. There could also be a call between Prime Minister Mark Carney and U.S. President Donald Trump, a second one. If there is no agreement, Canada is facing a whole slew of new tariffs, higher than any implemented so far by Trump. Now, this round of talks between Carney's top man in Washington, Canada-U.S. Trade Relations Minister Dominic LeBlanc, and his American counterpart Jameson Greer, has been longer, more involved. LeBlanc has been in Washington for more than a week now. Any further talks would have to iron out the sticking points. We know the U.S. is unhappy about the ban on sales of American liquor in place in most provinces here. And we know the Canadian side has been trying to get them to substantially reduce or get rid of existing tariffs on those sectors like steel, aluminum, auto, and softwood lumber.
3: Okay, so we're looking for updates. If the clock strikes 12 and nothing has been signed, what happens next?
4: Well, presumably those new tariffs could kick in immediately, though, of course, over the course of the last year, we've also seen occasions where this frankly unpredictable president has threatened levies and then not gone through with them. Think of his recent musings over Canadian wildfire smoke blowing into the U.S., for example.

0: Good morning. I'm Dan Bird, and for Stephen Quinn, this is the early edition on CBC Radio 1. Coming up in this half hour, SBC's forestry industry continues to struggle. Don't blame U.S. tariffs. Coming up, we'll hear from an economic consultant who says the industry's challenges here in B.C. are almost entirely homegrown. You'll want to hear this. But first, here's Drew Karakas from the CBC Vancouver Newsroom.
1: Provincial Health Officer Dr. Bonnie Henry has scheduled a news conference today amid warnings about wildfire smoke in much of the southern interior. The news conference will include B.C.'s Forests Minister, as well as the Minister of Emergency Management. Officials in the Okanagan say about 150 homes and other structures in and around Summerland have been damaged or destroyed by the bulb-rained wildfire. And more talks are expected today between Canadian and American negotiators, but time is running out. New Trump administration tariffs could come into effect in a matter of hours on a range of Canadian goods. More local and regional news coming up at 7:30. Ali Pataga has traffic and weather.
2: Well, in New Westminster, there's volume along Brunette and Braid. Remember, there is sewer repair work being conducted on East Columbia between DeBec and Cumberland Streets. So there's construction on the southbound lanes of East Columbia Street. And at least one lane of traffic will be maintained in each direction. And there's no through traffic northbound at East Columbia Street and Brunette Avenue. So northbound traffic, you have to turn right to Brunette. And this will last for 3 more months. So a good habit to get prepared for it if you frequent that direction. And elsewhere in the region, it's on Highway 1 from Coquitlam to Burnaby. It's mostly moderate traffic up until the end of the Burnaby Lake stretch, though we could expect that the way to the ironworkers along the Cass here would ramp up at some point this morning, so get ready for that. And in the Queensborough Bridge, there is a bit of a jam headed northbound on the connector right there. And as far as weather goes, today it will be a mix of sun and cloud. The highs will range from 23 to 26. Tonight's low will be 15.
0: Ali, thank you very much.

0: Stay right there, because coming up, just before we get to our next guest, we asked you, based on our interview with SFU talking about singlehood, we asked anybody who was out there who wanted to text us and let us know about the single life, how you do it, if you are, what you think about it, and we got some rather interesting responses. I will start. Al, I think you have one prepped and ready to go. And we laugh because they're very blunt and they're very honest. Mm-hmm. So far, somebody texted us to say, and they kept it short, I'm 75 years old, been single my whole life, and it sucks. With an exclamation point. There we are. And Allie, I believe you have one.
1: Yes. So Penny actually sent us a more meaningful message here. So she says, single life stinks. I was widowed 3 years ago. It is so hard. I miss my wonderful husband, and so do our friends. When everyone else is a couple, they never pick up the phone to chat or say, let's go out. It's always me that has to initiate. So I have to aggressively round up a group of other widows. It's so difficult because we all live so far away from each other. So please don't just think good thoughts. Don't text. Pick up the phone and talk. That is some great advice, Penny, just to, you know, keep those connections strong.
0: Yeah, Penny and Victoria, we appreciate that. And the aggressive roundup, I do like. And if you are still out there and thinking about this topic, whether or not you are single, whether or not you have loved ones, friends, let us know. I keep thinking about, Allie, this thing I saw. Yes, it was a guest on Oprah many years ago who said, I'm not by myself, I'm with myself. And having gone through a period of singlehood in my own life, yes, gasps all around. You can appreciate that, right? Sometimes it is the marketing, it's the framing, right? How you do that, right?
1: Yes, and you just have to think of it as you're with yourself. You are sometimes your best company, your favorite person to have around.
0: There you go. Thank you very much. So if you want to weigh in once again, we'd love to hear from you. Let us know. Our text line is 236-330-2623, 236-330-2623. And you can email us, and we always appreciate that, earlyed@cbc.ca. As we've heard in the news, both national and local were on the eve of the deadline for U.S. President Donald Trump's 50% tariff threat. Talks continue with Canada hoping to get a more favorable trade deal with the U.S. Negotiators looking for some relief on the 45% tariff the U.S. placed on Canadian lumber. It's a particularly important issue here in B.C. We know where softwood exports have fallen since 2016. Our next guest, though, says when it comes to the decade-long decline in our forest sector, the problems are homegrown. Ken Peacock is an economic consultant and author of the BC Economic Brief on Substack. Ken, thanks for joining us.
2: Oh, thank you for having me.
0: So the Canadian forest sector transformation.
2: Can you hear me?
0: Yes, I can. Yep. Loud and clear. Thanks for joining us. There was a report that came out from the Canadian Forest Sector Transformation Task Force. It released this report in April saying Canada's forest sector was no longer globally competitive, and those barriers to competitiveness were, quote, entirely homegrown. If it isn't about tariffs, what then are the specific challenges that are homegrown here in B.C.?
2: Yeah, that's a great question, Dan. The list is long, and I mean, it's the forest sector has faced many challenges. You can go back to the pine beetle in 2008-09 through to 2017-18, where much of BC's forests were devastated and killed by that. We've had decade-long softwood lumber tariffs imposed on the sector, high costs, First Nations claims, protecting forests, ecological, environmental concerns. The list is very long. But this task force points specifically, Dan, to the costs of administering, costs of regulation, costs of actually harvesting trees, cutting them down and getting them out of the bush. It turns out BC and Canada is quite competitive if you look at the actual sawmilling costs. And if you look at what companies pay for the right to harvest, what we call stumpage here in British Columbia, but it's really that administration, regulatory, environmental interface where we really are not competitive. And that's one of the key items that the task force points to, and really the need to get a secure long-term source of fiber. And fiber, of course, is just logs that the companies, the forest products companies process.
0: So softwood lumber exports have been falling in BC since 2016. Can you walk us through the numbers and this decline? How steep is it compared to perhaps earlier drop-offs?

0: Sure. It's you're right. The decline in forced product sector is many decades long, but it has accelerated in the last 10 years since about 2016. And if we jump from there and use that as a starting point, softwood exports in volume terms are down about 57%. So this is a massive decline, tens of thousands of jobs, mill closures. We hear in the news a continuous stream of announcements of mill closures, but that's about 16 million cubic meters. And over the past 18 months, roughly since the Trump's tariffs have been imposed, we've seen a decline of about 1.6. So roughly, you can think about it, 10% of the decline in the decade-long decline has shown up in the last 18 months since there's been tariffs. So tariffs probably made it worse, almost certainly made it worse, but it would be a bit of a stretch to say they're the primary cause of BC's woes in the forest product sector.
1: Are we seeing the same decline in other provinces?
0: That's a good question. So this is one of the things I did when I was doing my research and report and analysis. And there's a deeper dive on Substack at Canpica, Substack on it. But that's an important question to kind of understand what's going on and answer the question, are the challenges more unique to BC? And the answer to that question is yes, because if you look that 57% decline I was referencing a moment ago, comparable numbers in other provinces are around 10%. Between 8 and 14%, depending on the province you're looking at, and much of that more recently. So the decline and the downtrend across provinces, very, very different, and BC does stand apart from other jurisdictions in Canada.
1: And is that because of the regulatory challenges that you've mentioned, or there are specific things in this province that beyond that?
0: It's the specific things. It's the unique circumstances in British Columbia. We had these super mills. BC, of course, was a big, big producer. I mean, we were a big lumber producer in North America, the biggest at one point. And within Canada, we were the biggest. We used to produce twice what Quebec did, but now we are on even terms with Quebec because our production has halved and theirs haven't. So it's very different, but it's this, the environmental regulations, the unsettled land claims in British Columbia, the pressure to protect old growth forests, and then just the interface between the government and the policymakers and the regulations and the companies. That seems to be very cumbersome. I hear it over and over. And the costs are just so much lower in the southern United States that more and more it just doesn't make sense to deploy capital here in British Columbia.
1: To that, I guess in response to that, what we've also heard is that the sheer quality of the product that we produce is vastly superior to that we would find in the southern U.S. because it's hardier, it can withstand those colder winters, it's grown in a colder climate. Well, is there any argument to be made that it's just simply better wood?
0: Yeah, sure. It is better wood. I think really at the end of the day, though, Dan, when you're building a house and you're spending thousands, tens of thousands of dollars on lumber, and most of that lumber is going to be hidden behind walls. Yes, it's nicer to work with a little straighter, nicer lumber, but price is an important consideration. And when you're just not competitive, that additional quality, there will always be a niche for BC's higher quality wood, but it's just not going to drive the volumes that we once saw.
1: The federal and provincial governments have been on trade missions to other countries, hoping to diversify other markets, touting BC wood. You mentioned some niche areas. How viable is it that we can diversify beyond the United States to perhaps make up some of the volume and business that we're just not getting right now?
0: Yeah, that's another good thing. Of course, in this current environment, policymakers and government officials are looking to do precisely that, diversify overseas. Unfortunately, the uncompetitive and high production cost position that we're in here in British Columbia means kind of sadly that lumber markets overseas have actually dropped more than the U.S. It is the case that our exports over the previous decade to China have fallen 80%. And to Japan, they're down like 60%, and South Korea and Taiwan, they're also down sharply. So it's not, unfortunately, the situation that these overseas markets are going to help, at least when it comes to lumber, offset what's going on, the reduction in loss in the U.S. marketplace. It's, in fact, worse when we look to the overseas market. So the BC sector really is in tough, and it's going to have to, that's your other

0: your other colleagues going, is going to have to address this, which is part of the reason and the motivation for me writing these columns and getting something out there in the newspaper, because you can't fix it unless you acknowledge what's going on and what's driving the costs.
1: Ken Peacock, an economic consultant, author of the BC Economic Brief on Substack. We appreciate your time. Thank you very much.
0: Thank you. Talk to you soon.
1: And if you want to add something to what you heard from Ken Peacock about BC's forestry sector, give us a text, 236-330-2623, 236-330-2623. Ali Patanga is here with the traffic and weather.
2: Okay, so the typical busy corridors are seeing volumes like northbound on the Queensborough Connector to get over the river to New West. And if you're going westbound on Highway 1, the heaviness can vary depending on where you are. As of now, it's heaviest around the start of the Burnaby Lake stretch. And in New West, though, a point of heaviness is the intersection of Brunette and Parade. Close by, there's road work on East Columbia between the Beck and Cumberland that could slow drivers down. So just keep that in mind. And as far as weather goes today, it's going to be a mix of sun and cloud. We're going to start off the day with some clouds, and it's forecast to get a bit sunnier around 11-ish today. But our highs today will range from 23 to 26, and tonight the low will be 15. It's going to be dry, but Saturday we could expect some rain.
1: Ali, thank you very much. We have some developing news out of the Okanagan to share with you right now. Summerland Mayor Doug Holmes just spoke with our colleagues in the interior and with CBC. He confirms the evacuation order has been lifted for most of Summerland. Residents of about 3,380 properties can now go home. There are 530 properties still under evacuation order. Again, Mayor Doug Holmes with Summerland saying the evacuation order has been lifted for most of Summerland. Residents of 3,380 properties can go home. Another 530 properties are still on evacuation order. Tune in to CBC Radio 1 throughout the morning, and at 8:10, we're going to share more from that interview with Summerland Mayor Doug Holmes. Time for some more business now with Neil Herland. Neil, thanks for joining us.
3: Good morning, Dan.
1: So again, we're just hours away from Donald Trump's tariff deadline, and word of more talks today between Canada and the U.S. What's the latest?
3: Yeah, so our colleagues at Radio-Canada, specifically the French network's parliamentary bureau chief, Daniel Thibault, has just confirmed that new meetings are expected today between Canadian and American negotiators to try to reach a deal to avoid the implementation of these new tariffs. We're also hearing that Prime Minister Mark Carney and U.S. President Donald Trump might speak again later today. The two spoke yesterday, but neither side is revealing what's happening inside the negotiations. The clock is now ticking, just 13 hours and 35 minutes to go until those 50% tariffs kick in. And now some Americans are even starting to notice what could happen. This morning, the U.S. Chamber of Commerce released a statement calling on American and Canadian officials to continue to engage in dialogue to avoid the new tariffs. The U.S. Chamber says the introduction of higher tariffs would damage both economies, drive up costs for U.S. families, further disrupt critical supply chains, and risk the 13 million American jobs that depend on trade under the U.S.-Mexico-Canada trade agreement.
1: It's a lot of jobs, Neil. Let's move to AI. The president and co-founder of OpenAI now warning the public about the potential dangers of AI itself. What does he say?
3: Yeah, it seems like we have an AI warning every week. This time it's from Greg Brockman. He just published a personal blog telling companies they need to take action now to make sure their computer systems are secure from AI hacking. His company OpenAI makes ChatGPT, and he cites the recent hack by OpenAI of the open source platform called Hugging Face. Brockman calls it a watershed moment for cybersecurity, and so he lists a 10-point plan for companies to protect themselves. He says businesses need to fundamentally increase their cybersecurity practices with unprecedented speed. Brockman adds the recent Hugging Face incident showed that we underestimated the real-world cyber capabilities of AI models, and he recommends that companies should use AI itself to run test hacks of their own vulnerabilities.
1: Interesting stuff, Neil. And finally, Paramount wants some compensation from 12 U.S. states for delaying its merger with Warner Brothers. How much cash are we talking about?
3: We're talking about nearly $1.9 billion U.S. The attorneys general in 12 American states are trying to block the merger between Paramount and Warner. The state of California is leading the charge against Paramount, filing a lawsuit

0: That was Pancho Pico by Beanie, who are currently on their Signals World Tour. They bring their show to Vancouver's Queen Elizabeth Theatre, right across the street here in downtown Vancouver tonight. Right across the desk is Ali Patargue with the weather and the traffic.
1: So, Dan, we have some trouble in the Massey Tunnel, so do expect delays because there is a stalled vehicle in a northbound counterflow lane, and crews are currently on their way or are probably there already, and it's causing quite a number on both the Richmond and Delta sides of the tunnel. As the real wrench in the commute there. My sorry for all of you. That's very unlucky. And for weather, the 23 to 26 is our high, and tonight it will be a 15. It's going to be a mix of sun and cloud for today.
0: Ali, thank you very much. The CBC Local News with Drew Karakas is next.
2: Good morning. It's 17 degrees with a few clouds in Vancouver. The mayor of Summerland says thousands of people will soon be returning to their homes. Doug Holmes says evacuation orders have been lowered to alerts for close to 3,400 properties. Evacuation orders remain in effect for 530 properties because more work needs to be done to make sure neighboring hillsides are safe.
3: They're still doing geotech work there. There's the risk of debris flowing down off the mountains into properties there. So that work needs to be completed before we can lift the order on those remaining properties.
2: Holmes says the properties still under evacuation orders are in the Garnet Valley, Prairie Valley, and Meadow Valley areas. In the meantime, the regional district of Okanagan-Similkameen says an estimated 150 structures were damaged or destroyed by the Bald Range wildfire. Roughly 110 structures were in the Falder and Meadow Valley areas. The other 40 were in the district of Summerland. Graham Statt with the district of Summerland says local officials are now in the process of contacting those property owners.
4: In the regional district areas and Summerland proper, getting hold of people whose contact information we have, the best we have it. As you can imagine, in some cases, somebody might have had a baseline in their home, which might not exist anymore, so it makes it challenging. But everyone we can get a hold of who has contacted us back.
2: He says counseling services are available for residents in need. Air quality alerts remain in effect for many parts of BC's southern interior. Smoke from wildfires is choking the air, and it could linger until there's a change in the weather. Erin Trainer is a counselor with the District of Summerland and was just recently allowed to return to her home after an evacuation order was lowered to an alert.
5: It's just something that we're all kind of dealing with. We're running air in my house. I have an older home, so we have some air purifiers going, and that's helping. Fans and stuff like that, and just trying to stay inside when the air quality is not very good.
2: Provincial health officials are expected to provide an update today on wildfire smoke in southern BC. Donations have been coming in from people around the province to help those displaced by wildfires in the Okanagan. Sohrab Sandhu reports.
6: We do have a lot of linens, bedding, clothing.
7: Upkar Tatle with Engaged Communities Canada Society drove from Surrey to Kelowna Monday afternoon to deliver donations for those affected by wildfires in the Okanagan. Tatle made his first stop at the Migrant Workers Center in Kelowna. Lorena Ordenez, an intake manager with the Workers Center, says out of 64 workers evacuated to West Kelowna, a group of 16 have been able to return to farms, while others await to find out if they will be able to retrieve their belongings. She says financial help is needed.
8: The reason being is because a lot of the workers are not eligible for EI because they've been only in Canada working for 2 weeks, a month, 2 months.
7: More evacuees from in and around Summerland returned home on Sunday. Officials say they hope more will be able to come back in next

0: few days. Sir Robson Lowe, CBC News, Surrey.
1: Many BC business owners are concerned about the impact new Trump administration tariffs could have on their businesses. The new 50% tariffs are scheduled to come into effect tomorrow unless a deal can be reached. Alex Mitchell is the CEO of the Abbotsford Chamber of Commerce, where hundreds of businesses would be affected.
2: We're the most trade and tariff affected community in British Columbia. We've got more than 300 businesses that are exporting to the United States. There's about $1.5 billion in annual exports just out of Abbotsford alone.
1: Prime Minister Mark Carney says the talks with the Americans remain highly sensitive, adding that Ottawa is prepared for multiple outcomes if no agreement is reached. A source briefed on the trade talks confirms the auto sector remains a key sticking point. A coroner's inquest is scheduled to begin today into the shooting death of an Indigenous man by the RCMP near Tofino more than 5 years ago. Emily Fagan has the details.
3: Julian Jones was 28 when police fatally shot him in a remote community near Tofino in February 2021. Police described the incident as a wellness check. Elmer Frank is a chief counselor of the Tulokwe First Nation.
4: This is good news to the nation and to the family.
3: He hopes the Port Alberni inquest will cast new light on what happened and lead to reform. An earlier investigation by the Independent Investigations Office did not recommend charges.
4: Unfortunately, the young fella's mom passed away in the last year, and she died with a broken heart, knowing that there was no justice served.
3: The coroner's inquest will hear from witnesses to establish the facts, though will not establish fault. A jury will make non-binding recommendations to prevent similar deaths. Emily Fagan, CBC News, Victoria.
1: It's 8:35 now, and that's the local news, Dan.
5: Thank you very much, Drew. Ali Patargi, our last check on the weather and the traffic.
6: Well, between Richmond and Delta, the Massey Tunnel, what happened there is a crash on a northbound counterflow lane, and crews are on it, and both directions are delayed. And in Maple Ridge, we're waiting for progress on what happened on 216th Street and the Lougheed Highway. At last check, emergency vehicles are on site. And today for the weather, it's looking bright, and you'll see some haze this morning. The high is between 23 to 26. The UV index is 7, though, so that's considered high, so it's advised you have sun protection. And tonight's low is 15.
5: Sounds good, Allie. Thank you very much. Coming up on our next show, we're going to bring you the latest on the state of trade negotiations between Canada and the U.S. The company that owns Facebook and Instagram is on trial this week. 29 American states are suing Meta for knowingly creating, as they say, products that are harmful to children. The states argue features like continuous scroll and Facebook's like button were designed to be addictive. We'll find out more about the lawsuit and what it could mean for social media platforms here in Canada. And since so many of you responded, I'm going to read one more text, Ellie, that we got on singlehood. Eve in Vancouver says, I've been single for 10 years. I live a serene, abundant life. I wouldn't change that for anything. The biggest cause of divorce is marriage. Stay solo, stay sane. Eve, we are so happy you have found the peace. Yes. And whatever peace you want to keep going with.
6: We wish you peace for all your days.
5: Yeah, a piece of this and a piece of that. The early edition is on the air every weekday starting at 5:30 right here on CBC Radio 1, 690 AM and 88.1 FM in Metro Vancouver and streaming live on the CBC Listen app. I'm Dan Burritt, in for Stephen Quinn. Talk to you tomorrow. The Current is next.

0: voice as Ryan Atwood from the iconic teen drama series The O.C., while actor and economics graduate Ben McKenzie has been investigating cryptocurrency. His new documentary is called Everyone is Lying to You for Money, and he's here to talk about why he believes the cryptocurrency industry represents the largest Ponzi scheme in history. That's coming up in 6 minutes. I'm Lindsay Duncombe, and you're listening to The Current.
1: 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The Tragically Hip, a national celebration, a defining cultural moment. 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The CBC News is next. Coming up in an hour, it's Q.
2: Hannah Mankind broke out globally with his 2024 hit, Big Dogs, but his story started much earlier, at open mics in Kerala. His latest record is called Monsoon Season, and he'll be here to talk about putting Indian hip-hop on the map.
3: This is CBC News from Vancouver. Good morning, I'm Drew Karakis. The deadline is fast approaching for Canada and the U.S. to reach a trade agreement. Otherwise, the Trump administration's threatened 50% tariffs on a range of Canadian goods will come into effect. Negotiators from both sides are expected to meet in Washington again today. Rafi Bujikanyan looks at what could happen if a deal isn't reached.
4: Presumably, those new tariffs could kick in immediately, though over the course of the last year, we've also seen occasions where this frankly unpredictable president has threatened levies and then not gone through with them. Think of his recent musings over Canadian wildfire smoke blowing into the U.S., for example. Could Canada escalate if Trump holds true to his word? We know that when the prime minister met with his provincial and territorial counterparts last month, he asked for ideas for retaliation, and he's also told the media he has plans for any situation that may arise. Rafi Bujikanyan, CBC News, Ottawa.
3: Good news this morning for thousands of people who live in Summerland. The district mayor says evacuation orders for close to 3,400 properties have been downgraded to evacuation alerts, and the residents can begin moving back home. That means just 530 properties in the Okanagan community remain under evacuation orders. Geotechnical experts have to assess neighboring hillsides because of concerns about possible debris flows. It's believed about 150 structures in and near Summerland were damaged or destroyed by the Bald Range fire. A fire yesterday at a shelter in Maple Ridge has raised concerns about unhoused people in that community, Bisma Mughal reports.
5: Salvation Army says a fire at its Maple Ridge shelter began around 7 a.m. on Monday, but was contained within an hour. Nima Rajan with the charity says no one was hurt, but the facility is now inoperative due to some damage. She says alternate arrangements for housing and meal services for residents are already in place.
6: All of our clients have access to shelter at Ridge Church across the street. We also have our emergency disaster services truck.
5: Fiona York, a Vancouver-based homelessness advocate, says this was one of the main resources for the city's unhoused communities. She adds, even though things are under control, smaller communities are often overlooked.
7: Speaks to the need for diversity and for various services and service providers. Obviously, there should also be a lot more funding coming both federally, provincially, and municipally.
5: Salvation Army says they hope to reopen by Thursday after completing restoration work. Bisma Mughal, CBC News, Vancouver.
3: There are calls for one of the lead instructors at a children's summer hockey camp in Ontario to step down. He's been working with young people, even though he pleaded guilty earlier this year to assaulting two kids known to him. Christian Davino reports.
8: Bradley Gibbs is a Durham Regional Police officer. He also worked at Kale Hockey Camp in Lindsay, Ontario, despite pleading guilty earlier this year to assaulting two kids known to him. The charges span about a decade and are unrelated to his work at the camp or as an officer. But one victim, who is now an adult, called for the camp to remove Gibbs. The camp said Gibbs would be stepping down in an email to parents after CBC News reached out. In Ontario, criminal background checks aren't mandatory for all camp workers, though many organizations

0: Coming up after your regional update.
1: I'm so sick of this. I hate it. I keep saying our community is never going to recover from this. I mean, yes, is there a little snippet of hope? Yeah, but I'm pretty worried that we're not going to.
0: We return to a small town in Saskatchewan where a cult has moved in and divided the community. Today, the town votes for a new mayor in a desperate battle to heal the divide. That's coming up on the CBC podcast, The Cult Queen of Canada. This is a dramatic episode with suspense over the election results and the community's uncertain future. That's in 90 seconds. I'm Lindsay Duncombe, and you're listening to The Current. Stay with us.

0: Good morning. Here are your headlines from the CBC Vancouver newsroom. I'm Charanjit Parmar. The mayor of Summerland says thousands of people will soon be returning to their homes. Doug Holmes says evacuation orders have been lowered to alerts for close to 3,400 properties. Evacuation orders remain in effect for 530 properties as work needs to be done to ensure neighboring hillsides are safe. Properties still under evacuation orders are in the Garnet Valley, Prairie Valley, and Meadow Valley areas. The Regional District of Okanagan-Similkameen says 150 structures were damaged or destroyed by the Bald Range wildfire. Roughly 110 structures were in the Falder and Meadow Valley areas. The other 40 were in the District of Summerland. Local officials are now in the process of contacting those property owners. And Prime Minister Mark Carney has spoken with U.S. President Donald Trump by phone as Trump's 50% tariffs loom. A spokesperson from the Prime Minister's office confirmed that they spoke yesterday afternoon. Trump's latest tariffs are set to take effect just after midnight, and Canada's trade negotiators have been on a final push to avert them. Canada-U.S. Trade Minister Dominic LeBlanc and Chief Trade Negotiator Janice Jarrett sat down yesterday with U.S. Trade Representative Jameson Greer and Commerce Secretary Howard Lutnick. Those are your headlines in the CBC Vancouver newsroom. For more news anytime, go to the website, cbc.ca/bc, or you can use the CBC News app.
1: I'm Lindsay Duncombe, and you're listening to The Current. This summer, we've been bringing you the best of CBC podcasts. Today, we continue with the cult queen of Canada. A tiny town in Saskatchewan is shattered when a QAnon influencer and her cult occupy an abandoned school. In yesterday's episode, the conflict moved to the ballot box, setting the stage for a dramatic mayoral election that could see the town taken over. Here is Episode 5, Election Day.
2: It sometimes feels like the deeper I get into the story of Richmond, the further I get from the story of Romana Didolo and her cult. It can feel like the presence of the Queen is incidental to the simmering local grievances that have the town divided.
3: So
2: that's why I need you to meet Sarah.
3: Honest, I'm loving my hair since I got here.
4: Oh, right.
3: My family, not so much.
2: Sarah and I met up to talk because of something that happened to her dad.
4: Yeah. And so how long has he lived in Richmond?
3: For 12 years.
4: And what brought him here?
3: I'm pretty sure it's the price.
2: Sarah's dad moved to Richmond for an affordable retirement. We're not using his name or her real name to protect her father's privacy at her request. He spent his first years in Richmond on his own. Sarah says he had a tough time finding community in town. Then he got sick.
3: And he was not doing well. His health was getting worse because he has really progressed MDS, which is leukemia.
2: He lost weight, was weak and tired. Sarah worried about her father from afar. She and her husband were living a few provinces over. Then her dad started getting treatment, blood transfusions and chemotherapy, but the cancer was still progressing. So she was relieved when her dad reported he'd made some friends in town, one woman and one man, neither of whom Sarah wants to name. And her dad started telling her about this group that's staying in the Richmond school, who his friends have introduced him to.
3: She kept bringing him to the school to be with those people and to eat with them. And they used to feed him all the time, which I like that. He's alone. He's an old man.
4: Did he ever say anything about interacting with Queen Romana?
3: Yeah.
4: What does he say?
3: He just said, there's nothing weird going on there. Like, that's.

0: You know, you said that you watch videos of kids in India dancing to your song, not knowing the language you're rapping in, maybe, but it means something to them. It seems like it means something to them. Can you tell me about that and what that feels like?
1: When I did what I did, and, you know,

0: Good morning, it's 10:30. I'm Drew Karakas. You're listening to CBC Radio 1. About 5% of Canada's exports to the United States could be hit with a new 50% tariff in just a matter of hours. The Trump administration is threatening new tariffs because of various irritants, including Canadian retaliation against earlier U.S. tariffs on softwood lumber, steel, aluminum, and vehicles. Prime Minister Mark Carney has described the ongoing talks as delicate and intense. Good news this morning for thousands of people who live in Summerland. The district mayor says evacuation orders for close to 3,400 properties have been downgraded to evacuation alerts, and the residents can begin moving back home. That means just 530 properties in the Okanagan community remain under evacuation orders. In the meantime, officials believe about 150 structures in and near Summerland were damaged or destroyed by the Bald Range fire. A coroner's inquest is scheduled to begin today into the death of an Indigenous man near Tofino 5.5 years ago. Julian Jones was the subject of a wellness check when he was fatally shot by RCMP officers in a remote community off Vancouver Island. An investigation into the shooting by a police watchdog agency determined that charges weren't warranted against the officers involved. In the weather today for Metro Vancouver, becoming mainly sunny with a high to 26.
1: Harvey Bailey, sitting in for Tom Power. You're listening to Q. Do you know this quote from The American Office? You know the show. It's when Andy says, "I wish there was a way to know you were in the good old days before you actually left them." It's this idea that sometimes when the best things are happening to us, we don't even know that we are in the midst of the best of times. We don't appreciate it in the moment. That's what the musician Skyfall is realizing these days. Skyfall is originally from St. Vincent and the Grenadines and moved to Montreal as a kid. His music exists at the intersection of grime, electronic music, and hip-hop with a sprinkle of Caribbean influences. This tune was huge for him in the UK.

0: From 2020, that Skyfall with Ting Turn Up. Such a big track for him in the UK club scene. As you're about to hear today, he says he didn't truly appreciate how special that time was. Not only was his song huge, he was catching the attention of folks like the famous designer and DJ, the late Virgil Abloh. Now, he's a little bit older and a little bit wiser, and he has new music out. But he's trying something a little different. He's released the single as his first physical 45 record. It's an old school approach to releasing music. Skyfall joined me in the studio to talk about his story and set up the A side of his single. Skyfall, welcome to Q.
1: Blessing. Good to be here.
0: It's nice to have you here. I want to start with your musical inspirations, because I read, I feel like you have a lot of influences in your sound. I can hear it. But I read that some of your early influences, before you got into a grittier sound, you were listening to Justin Bieber and Selena Gomez and One Direction.
1: Yeah.
0: And singing with your mom, who is apparently a good singer.
1: Yeah.
0: What do you remember about singing with her? What were you all singing?
1: Well, most of my aunt.
0: Your auntie?
1: My mom, yeah.
0: Okay.
1: My mom was more like, she's a choir director.
0: Oh, was she?
1: Yeah, for a little while. But my aunt, she's a great singer as well. So she would teach us like a lot of the new songs that would come out. Because at that time I was still young, you know. But what helped me kind of get into that kind of music was the Family Channel. You remember that channel?
0: Oh, yeah, of course. Yeah.
1: So, you know, like

0: today from Scarborough's own Jason Painter. That's a tune called It's Not About Me. That's it for Q today. Tomorrow on the show, Laura Marling is known for writing introspective and deeply personal music. Her latest album is a surprise. She's taking on the songbook of one of Canada's most beloved children's entertainers. She's taking on the music of Raffi. That's coming up on the show tomorrow. If you want to get in touch with the show, we are on Facebook, Q with Tom Power. We are CBC Q on Instagram and TikTok. Our email is q@cbc.ca, and you can find us on YouTube at Q with Tom Power. I'm Garvey Bailey, sitting in for Tom Power. Catch you next time.
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2: To some, AI chatbots are helpful tools. To others, an existential threat. But what happens when someone falls in love with one?
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0: Now here's the forecast for Metro Vancouver and the South Coast. Environment Canada says we'll see mainly clear skies this afternoon. Temperatures today between 23 and 26 inland. Tonight, clear with a low down to 15. Tomorrow, a mix of sun and cloud in the afternoon with the high near 25. Mainly sunny skies Thursday, partly cloudy Friday, a chance of showers Saturday. Right now in Whistler, it's 19 degrees and mainly sunny, 20 degrees and sunny in Vancouver.
1: I'm Al-Amin Abdul-Mahmoud. This is Commotion. And right now, it's all about Sade.

0: for 530 properties as work needs to be done to ensure neighboring hillsides are safe. Properties still under evacuation orders are in the Garnet Valley, Prairie Valley, and Meadow Valley areas. The regional district of Okanagan-Similkameen says around 150 structures were damaged or destroyed by that Bald Range wildfire. Roughly 110 structures were in the Falder and Meadow Valley areas. The other 40 were in the district of Summerland. Local officials are now in the process of contacting those property owners. And Prime Minister Mark Carney has spoken to U.S. President Donald Trump by phone as Trump's 50% tariffs loom. A spokesperson for the Prime Minister's office confirmed that they spoke yesterday afternoon. Trump's latest tariffs are set to take effect just after midnight, and Canada's trade negotiators have been on a final push to avert them. Canada-U.S. Trade Minister Dominic LeBlanc and Chief Trade Negotiator Janice Jarret sat down yesterday with U.S. Trade Representative Jameson Greer and Commerce Secretary Howard Lutnick. Those are your headlines from the CBC Vancouver Newsroom. For more news anytime, you can go to the website cbc.ca/bc, or you can use the CBC News app.
1: You know that sound. Of course you do. It's the ice cream truck. And
2: it doesn't take a lot of amplification or volume to get this timbre to go a long distance and penetrate walls and bounce off flat surfaces so that people can hear it coming.
1: Ah yes, the siren song of the ice cream truck. It can be hard to resist. And that's not an accident.

0: That one is by an AI-generated band, I guess, called Breaking Rust. Stuff like this has been flooding music streaming sites, what industry types call digital service providers, or DSPs. So now one of them, Spotify, has decided to flag AI-generated tracks and stop its algorithm from promoting them. But is AI-generated music really a problem that needs to be solved? Drew Thurlow is a former record company executive with Sony and the author of Machine Music, How AI is Transforming Music's Next Act. Drew, hello.
1: Hi, so good to be here.
0: So Drew, first off, why is Spotify doing this?
1: A couple of reasons. Number one, they want to. Number two, they probably have to. Number three, they're listening to the sentiments around the industry. And if you are a listener of Spotify and you are a consumer, you're probably not thrilled about getting served AI music. And Spotify is listening to those concerns. And while those concerns can be real, especially in a music context, what people are afraid of with AI is not necessarily really what's bearing out in the data. And I'll give you an example. You just played a song by a fully generated artist called Breaking Rust, not human, an avatar made of AI. There is no AI artist really that is scaled. No fan is going to Spotify and listening to AI generated music as a replacement for real art.

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1: 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Watch Marco Arap, Femke Bol.

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2: This is CBC News from Vancouver. Good afternoon, I'm Amelia John. Well, hundreds of people are being allowed to return home to Summerland after a wildfire forced evacuations more than a week ago. Some structures have been damaged, while others are still considered too risky to return to. Kimberly Davidson has more.
3: When we came into Summerland, we stopped at two gas stations. They were closed or just starting to open up. Downtown is pretty quiet. We have 3,400 properties where evacuation orders have been downgraded to alerts, and that is within Summerland proper. Now, some areas are still on evacuation order. That includes Garnet Valley, Prairie Valley, and Meadow Valley. The reason

Now a look at the weather from Environment Canada. For the North Coast, chance of light rain with wind, high of 15. The Peace Region, a mix of sun and cloud, high of 22. The Kootenays, smoky conditions and up to 27 degrees today. The Central Interior, including Prince George, a mix of sun and cloud with some wind, high of 26. Southern Interior, including Kelowna this afternoon, smoky and up to 31 degrees. And for Metro Vancouver, Greater Victoria and the Fraser Valley, mostly sunny today with a high of around 22 degrees.

0: Welcome to The Story From Here. I'm Gloria Makarenko in Vancouver. And this summer, we're repeating some of our favorite stories from this past broadcast year. I hope you enjoy listening. A Kamloops, British Columbia forester is turning the devastation of last year's wildfires into a way to make art. Casey Mikolay has been salvaging parts of burned trees and transforming them. Daybreak's Jennifer Norwell stopped by his studio garage to learn more.
1: I'm just leveling that in advance of sanding. I've got a number of different tree ring, discs, if you want to call them that. Segments of trees that have been cut out with a chainsaw. And then they're in various stages of being prepared for making into ink prints.
2: What was it like for you last summer when we were surrounded by fire?
1: Yeah, I watch that carefully every year, not just as a citizen of town, but as someone who's worked on fires, who's had to deal with the aftermath of fires, both from an industrial perspective.

0: of layoffs around British Columbia. But the program closed early last year after paying out $92 million to more than 2,000 workers. Now the city of Prince George is asking for it to be revived as layoffs continue and U.S. tariffs remain firmly in place. Approximately 300 workers are expected to lose their jobs at the end of this year as Canfor is set to close its Northwood pulp mill in Prince George. Meanwhile, curtailments in the nearby communities of Mackenzie and Quesnel are also affecting the region, with local leaders sounding the alarm about the impact the loss of major employers will have on the tax base. Andrew Criata, CBC News, Prince George.
1: A coroner's inquest has begun in Port Alberni into the death of an indigenous man fatally shot by police in 2021. Julian Jones was living in a remote First Nation community near Tofino. RCMP were called to reports of a sexual assault and shot Jones multiple times. This morning, Jones's sister, Laura Manson, testified. She said he was a caring person who would help her soothe her daughter as a baby. Dr. Luke Williston from the Tofino Clinic that Jones visited also testified. He said Jones had fetal alcohol syndrome, which caused cognitive impairment and poor judgment. The inquest continues this afternoon. And there are just a few hours to go until a new round of U.S. tariffs kick in. Prime Minister Mark Carney and President Donald Trump spoke over the phone today. Olivia Stefanovic has more.
2: What the sticking point is, according to sources who've spoken to CBC News, who have knowledge of these talks, is that the U.S. is not willing to budge enough on sectoral tariffs. So remember, the U.S. is not only threatening these new tariffs on Canada, sectoral tariffs, tariffs in place against auto, forestry products, steel, aluminum, that Canada wants to see reduced significantly or eliminated altogether. And what we've been hearing from sources is that the Americans remain steadfast, not doing enough to meet Canada's demands. In fact, what sources have told CBC News is if we take autos, for example, the Americans are willing to reduce the 25% tariff it has in effect against Canadian-made vehicles to 15%, and then saying, well, we'll lower that even more if those vehicles contain more American products inside the vehicles. But so far, that hasn't been good enough for the Canadians to accept that deal.
1: Olivia Stefanovic reporting from Ottawa. And that is the CBC News from Vancouver. For news anytime, you can go to cbc.ca/bc.
3: Thanks, Amelia. This is On the Coast. I'm Leanne Young, in for Gloria Makarenko all week. Coming up in our program today, just after midnight tonight, the Trump administration may hit Canada with 50% tariffs on hundreds of exports. We will talk to a journalist in Washington about how the situation is being perceived by regular Americans. And later this half hour, we'll look at plogging, a Swedish trend that combines light exercise with community cleanup. And we'll talk all about that in a little bit. But first, we're headed over to the traffic desk where our Stephanie Hungerford is going to be keeping an eye on the roads all afternoon. We're going to be plogging along, aren't we?
4: We're going to be plogging.
3: Plogging?
4: Yes.
3: I had never heard of this.
4: Me neither.
3: We're going to learn all about
4: it
3: later.
4: I'm looking forward to it, actually.
3: Right?
4: Cleaning and light,
3: light exercise. And it sounds like the perfect thing for moms like
4: sounds
3: you and I,
4: like what
3: right?
4: I do every day.
3: Yeah, we just got to get several things done at once. How are you and how are the roads?
4: The roads are, there's just a couple of things we need to talk about today. In Coquitlam on Highway 7 at Colony Farm Road, there's a vehicle incident, quite a significant one. All lanes are blocked northbound until Pitt River Road. You can detour using United Boulevard, the off-ramp there. The Colony Farm on-ramp is also closed. If you are looking to detour to the Maryhill Bypass, though, just be aware that there is construction happening between United Boulevard and Shaughnessy Street until 5 p.m. So both of those areas through Coquitlam and Port Coquitlam looking pretty slow today. In Burnaby, there is a vehicle incident southbound on Willingdon and Grandview Highway ahead of Highway 1. Busy for the North Shore bridges as usual. Southbound is a better option over the Lionsgate Bridge, though, rather than the Ironworkers. Both directions through the Cassie are seeing delays as well. Quite a bit of buildup northbound over all three Richmond bridges today and southbound through the Massey Tunnel. And the ferry is looking much better than yesterday. Remember, yesterday out of control. But no wait for the Tawasin to Swartz Bay ferry today yet. Tawasin to Duke Point, there's a one sailing wait with a 16% left on the 545 and no delays at the borders. And so I'll be back in a few minutes.
3: Thank you, Stephanie. What a difference a day makes. I think we were at five or six sailing weeks
4: yesterday.
3: Yeah,
4: we were.
3: That was really quite something. Okay. All right, on the weather front, looking at

0: 21 degrees right now. It's mainly sunny. It's gorgeous outside, nice and warm. A high of 23 degrees as we head through the afternoon. If you're inland, it's going to be 26 overnight. Clear skies, low of 15, and tomorrow, more sun on the way. Well, as Canada counts down till U.S. President Donald Trump's midnight deadline for trade talks, it's useful to consider how the negotiations are being viewed south of the border. How do Americans understand the situation if they're paying much attention at all? For insight into that, we are joined by Daniel Lipman. He's a White House and Washington reporter at Politico. Hi, Daniel.
1: Thanks for having me.
0: Yeah, thanks for being here. So, Daniel, you know, I'm sure as you know, about half hour ago, we just received a statement from Ottawa saying just this one sentence that Prime Minister Carney and President Trump spoke again this afternoon about the ongoing negotiations. Not much revealed. So how is this tariff being reported where you are, and what are you hearing?
1: Yeah, we had been expecting this call to happen most of the day. What's interesting is that this is not headline news in America. If you look at major U.S. news websites, it's hard to find updates on this. There's a lot of other news happening. And I think that is kind of to Canada's advantage because it means that there's less of a spotlight on this, and that gives Trump more room to negotiate and to make a deal, because he knows that many Americans are not paying attention to every single detail. And so as long as he gets a deal, that's good enough for his constituents.
0: Ah, that is very interesting. Meanwhile, I feel like here across the country, we're really hanging on to every word. Even one sentence is being reported very widely. So more broadly, though, what are the views in Washington on the value of the Canadian trade relationship and what Canada has to offer?
1: I think there's been a long-term view among many Republicans and Democratic members of Congress and influential thinkers in D.C. that this is a very important relationship, that they've been shocked by how Trump has treated Canada since he took office for the second time. And there's various caucuses and groups devoted to the U.S.-Canadian relationship in Congress. And so I think there's many Americans who are hoping that we go back to the status quo that existed before this these blow-ups in the last year and a half. And so I think there's just a lot of recognition that millions of jobs on both sides of the border depend on this, that Canada is one of our oldest allies and has helped us in countless American wars. And so that is not taken lightly, and that is not forgotten in the States.
0: Okay, that's all, I guess, positive coming from a Canadian perspective. And so how does President Trump prioritize this trade discussion with Canada? You say, you know, it's not really headline news, and he's got everything else that he's preoccupied with right now.
1: Yeah, it's not as important to him as building the ballroom and cleaning up the reflecting pool at the Lincoln Memorial, but it is important enough that he has taken 2 days in a row having these calls with Mark Carney. Mm-hmm. And so that's a good sign. And then I think that it always helps when leaders get a phone call with Trump, because that is not broadcast. And when he meets with leaders in the Oval Office, he often opens it up just to press questions. And that is a big chunk of the meeting. And so he doesn't have to waste time with that. You can just deal with, the business at hand.
0: Right. And which of the economic sectors in these negotiations do you think are of strongest interest in Washington?
1: So I think one of them is the dairy industry. Producers of cheese have wanted access to the Canadian market more. American auto companies as well, they've kind of felt they've gotten the short end of the stick sometimes. Other steel and aluminum industry, the forestry industry as well. And so there's the tariffs that happened that Trump hit Canada with a month ago, or at least the threat of them, they didn't come out of nowhere. And so there's always lobbying happening in Washington, and those corporate and trade association interests that they often are trying to get Trump to tariff their rivals in different countries. And so that's nothing new, but Trump is very liable to be influenced from corporate America.
0: Yeah, we've certainly heard that there's been lots of interest from the dairy industry.

0: history. And so, you know, I feel like as Canadians, we have a sense of who our prime minister is and the public perception of him. What's the public perception of him by Americans of Prime Minister Mark Carney?
1: Well, it'd be very interesting to see if there was a poll taken to see what his name ID is, because I think you would probably find Justin Trudeau and his girlfriend Katy Perry at a higher name ID, of course, than Mark Carney. So, you know, Carney, I guess, needs a celebrity to partner with, but it would help his poll numbers. But in America, but I think that many Americans who do know him on Wall Street and in economic circles, that they trust Carney. They think he's a serious thinker, that he's a technocrat, and they can do business with him. He is someone who, remember, used to be chairman of, until recently, the American media company Bloomberg. And so that gives him cachet in New York Wall Street circles, that this is someone who is trying to have a good trade relationship between the U.S. and Canada.
0: Yeah, Carney certainly hasn't made the kind of pop culture circles the way that Justin Trudeau has and even did previously. We'll, I think, remember his Vogue cover. So what's the response there to his policy of economic diversification away from the U.S., which is something that Carney has been talking about for a while now?
1: So there, many Americans are not aware of that policy, frankly, but if you're in the liquor industry, you're aware of that because of how hard American producers of alcohol have been hit by not being able to be carried in many Canadian liquor stores. And even if, as part of this deal, the liquor industry gets back on the shelves of Canada, of Canadian stores, that's not a guarantee. You can't force Canadians to change their habits and buy these American products. And so they might have to be heavily discounted. So that's kind of an interesting wrinkle. But I do think that if you're talking about this diversification happening for a long time in a future Democratic or Republican administration after Trump, since he leaves office in a couple of years, that focus on diversification may wane because it may be kind of back to status quo, back to a feeling like we're all in this together and let's have as good a relationship as possible and not be rocked by comments from the president calling the leadership nasty.
0: Mm-hmm. And, you know, I think we talk about it a lot here, at least we hear from politicians on this side of the border saying this. But to what extent do Americans realize that the tariffs could be imposed here on Canadian exports are actually taxes on U.S. consumers and businesses and that they end up bearing the cost?
1: I think there's been a growing realization about that and that the many Americans, they have kind of seen Trump's leverage and credibility on these trade issues wane because he's seen how we've all seen how he's kind of backed down on a lot of the tariffs and he's not been able to negotiate great deals often where a lot of them are just promises where he says we've had, you know, $15 trillion of investment into the country or promised investment and we haven't really seen those numbers, even a fraction of those numbers. And so I think that is something that to bear in mind, that there is this many Americans thought the Republican Party was the party of low taxes and free trade, but the parties have reversed, and now the Republican Party is much more populist and much more in favor of trade barriers.
0: And so, you know, as a real Washington watcher, what do you expect to happen by midnight tonight?
1: So my colleagues reported that there is a deal on Trump's desk, and so we'll see what that actually looks like, whether it's more of a final deal or whether it's kind of a preliminary deal and they have to do much more talking. But I think both sides realize that there's too much riding on this relationship to have these types of draconian tariffs take full effect. And so I think that's a good sign that there can be, you know, concessions on both sides. To provide some more access into the American and to both markets to make sure that a deal gets through.
0: Okay. All right. We will see what actually happens. Thank you so much for that, Daniel.
1: Thanks for having me.
0: Daniel Lipman is a White House and Washington reporter at Politico. Well, you may have heard that an evacuation order has been lifted for the majority of Summerland today. We also have a sense of the destruction of the fires. An estimated 150 structures have been damaged or destroyed by the Bald Range fire. Kelly Green is BC's Minister of Emergency Management, and she spoke earlier today.
2: This has been a tough couple of weeks for many people in British Columbia. Over the weekend and up until this morning, we were glad to see several evacuation orders were downgraded and many people have started to return home in places like Clinton, the Okanagan Indian Band, and the Summerland area. There are still many other people who are waiting to return home, and for others, the past days have brought terrible news of loss. I want to acknowledge that the regional district has shared the news that approximately 150 structures were lost in electoral area F, including the Falder and Meadow Valley areas and in the district of Summerland. This is devastating, life-changing news for those families. My heart is with everyone who has lost their home and with everyone who is still waiting outside of their community to return. As of this morning, there are approximately 2,100 properties under evacuation order and 14,900 properties on evacuation alert. That's roughly 2,200 people in order and 25,000 people on alert. We've seen a significant shift in those numbers this morning with news from Summerland that over 3,000 properties have moved from order to alert and the majority of Summerland being able to return home today. This is news that so many people have been waiting for, and I want to thank all of the local officials who are in the process of coordinating a staged recovery in their communities. Different areas and different neighborhoods will be allowed to return at different times. Once your local government or First Nation confirms that you can return home, it's important to do so safely. Please use designated re-entry routes established by your local authority. And when you get to your property, walk around the perimeter. Look for potential hazards, including downed or damaged wiring, debris, structural damage, or the smell of gas. If you see something that could be dangerous, immediately contact your local authority.
0: That's Emergency Management Minister Kelly Green speaking earlier today. We'll have more on this throughout the show, including the health impacts of prolonged wildfire smoke as well. We'll also hear from a Summerland evacuee who's returning home after 12 days. 19 minutes past 3 o'clock. Let's head over to the traffic desk with Stephanie Hungerford.
3: Still seeing a lot of issues in Coquitlam on Highway 7. Eastbound is closed at Colony Farm Road. Due to a vehicle incident, you can detour via the United Boulevard off-ramp. The eastbound on-ramp at Colony Farm Road is also closed. Also seeing a lot of volume in the other direction as well. Riverview Crescent, which I was going to say would be a good detour, now has a crash as well. That's westbound ahead of Marine Way. Eastbound is looking pretty clear. You could detour through the Maryhill Bypass, but construction is there between United Boulevard and Shaughnessy Street tonight until 5. In Burnaby, there's still a vehicle incident southbound on Willingdon and Grandview Highway ahead of Highway 1. Still busy for the North Shore bridges, southbound on the Lionsgate looking better than the Iron Workers. Both directions through the Cassiar seeing delays as well. Build up in both directions for the Knight Street Bridge. The Oak and Arthur Lang bridges are looking fairly clear. However, southbound on Oak Street in Vancouver, seeing delays from 57th to 70th. And I'll be back with more in a few minutes.
0: Thank you for that, Steph. Steph, have you ever been on a jog and then picked up a piece of trash?
3: Yeah, I have.
0: Well, congrats. You're a plogger.
3: Oh. That
0: is, yes. The term plogging is a mix of two Swedish words for to run and to pick up. And Canadians like yourself and John and Phyllis Holmes have likely been plogging away for years without realizing it.
4: I used to jog every morning, a 5 kilometer jog, and I noticed a litter and I said, someone should be picking up this stuff, but I didn't realize it was me.
5: We enjoy the walk, and if there wasn't one piece of litter in this town, we would still be walking every day.
0: Now, to learn more about plogging, we've reached Kelsey Harvey. She's an assistant professor in the Department of Experiential Studies in Community and Sport at Cape Breton University, and she's the lead researcher on a study about plogging. Hello, how are you? So nice to chat with you, Kelsey.
6: I'm good. Thanks for the invitation.
0: Yeah. So what got you interested in blogging so that you decided to look at it more closely, this hobby?
6: Like the people that participate in our research, it comes from a place of enjoying physical activity and the health and wellness benefits that that gives us, as well as pride in the community and civic responsibility to keep our communities clean, as well as environmental stewardship. So wanting to help our planet be cleaner and get rid of litter so that before it gets into our water and in our soil and our food systems and harming our wildlife. And so when I heard about blogging, it touched on all of those, and it was something that I really wanted to get into personally, but also as a researcher, I looked to see if there was research on it at the time, and there really was not a lot. So I thought as well that it was an area that we didn't know a lot about.
0: Okay, very interesting. So where and how did blogging start?
6: So the term plogging was coined in Sweden by Erik Ahlström. It does combine the terms plogga up for picking up litter and jaga for jog. Although people, it's more than just jogging. It could be walking, biking, swimming, snowshoeing, any sort of physical activity. But the term was coined in 2016. Now, a lot of the people that I spoke to had been plogging for many years more than, and actually that's where, how Erik also coined it. He gave a name to this activity that he had also been doing for many years. So the people I spoke to, some of them were plogging, for 50 plus years. And what really resonated, a lot of folks when we were asking, for people to participate in our research were like, what's plogging? But they would use terms like, or phrases like litter cleanup.
0: Right. Plogging is a little bit more of a mysterious term, isn't it? But now you're demystifying it, which is very nice. So, but why do these people say that they want to participate as, you know, to do litter cleanup or plogging? What are they or the community getting out of it?
6: It really makes a big impact in the community. So, some of the, you know, as individuals, we can pick up a lot, and not everybody quantifies it, but one person I interviewed would take pictures of every item they pick up and enter into an app that would quantify where they picked up the item and how many they picked up each year. So people can do that at the individual level, and other groups and organizations would also weigh the amount of litter that their groups picked up in a year. Sometimes hundreds or thousands of pounds of litter each year for some of these groups. And others also would measure what they diverted from landfills. So some folks would take things that could be reused or recycled to keep those out of the landfills as well. So a lot of different ways that people would, again, all for that love of physical activity, community care, and environmental care, but really to show the impact that this sort of activity has at the group and individual level.
0: And so from your research, is there a typical blogger? What might they look like?
6: Everybody's so unique. So all genders, all backgrounds, everywhere across the political spectrum, all sorts of different religions, spiritualities, non-religions. So there really was no typical blogger. Everybody and anybody really fit the profile of a blogger. There's so much diversity.
0: So we can all be bloggers. What's your best advice then for people who want to take up blogging?
6: Yeah, you can get started on your own with just a couple supplies, either some gloves and a bag. If you don't like that the bag blows shut, a bucket's really great. If those get too heavy, a metal grocery cart lined with a garbage bag works well too. If you don't want to bend over or touch the litter with your hands, a reach or grabber tool is relatively inexpensive to get to help with picking up the litter. And again, you can grab family or friends. Lots of people, we spoke to people of all ages. It was a family affair for some, with grandparents to grandchildren. Or join a local community group. There's a lot of community organizations that host cleanup and flogging events all throughout

0: the communities.
1: I can see my kiddos really enjoying plogging. It's the grabber that would get them right away. And then to tell them you can become a plogger, they're like, wow, cool. Okay, all right. Thank you so much for chatting with us about this today, Kelsey.
0: Yeah, thanks again for having me.
1: Kelsey Harvey is an assistant professor in the Department of Experiential Studies in Community and Sport at Cape Breton University. Well, a summer tradition is back. The PNE kicks off this weekend. This year's lineup of performers range from Blue Rodeo to Zedd to Nelly. Here's the rapper from his 2000 single featuring Kelly Rowland, Dilemma.

0: The PNE Freedom Mobile Arch is on August 26th. I love that jam, Steph, isn't it?
1: It's so fun. We were dancing in here.
0: We were dancing. This is my youth right here. I love it.
1: I know. Same.
0: Okay, quick traffic check.
1: Yes, in Coquitlam, still have that issue on Highway 7 eastbound. It's closed at Colony Farm Road all the way to almost to Lougheed Highway. You can detour through United Boulevard off-ramp. Eastbound on-ramp at Colony Farm Road is closed as well. Riverview Crescent westbound has a crash as well ahead of Marine Way. Lots of volume for the Iron Workers Bridge, especially down the cut out of North Van. Lionsgate, still a better option, and I'll be back with more in a few minutes.
0: Okay, thank you so much for that, Steph. We've got much more coming up, including the surge in Australian beef here. That's after.
2: This is CBC News from Vancouver. Good afternoon, I'm Amelia John. Residents of Summerland are returning home today after more than a week of being forced out by wildfire. Dozens of structures have been damaged, but as Kimberly Davidson reports, many residents are relieved to find their homes still standing.
3: Jen Shoemaker is unloading her car into a home she hasn't seen in over a week.
4: We thought we'd lost our house for sure. We're all real happy to be home.
3: Shoemaker lives in Summerland's Cartwright neighborhood, a part of town where fire crews are still putting out hot spots. It was August 7th when her home was evacuated, and flames came within meters of her community, surrounding it on three sides.
4: You know, it was so close, and there's just so much fuel up there.
5: We know that 150 structures were lost, but whether those structures were actually homes or outbuildings, that has yet to be determined.
4: I mean, I don't know about all of our neighbors. I think some at either end had some washout.
3: Shoemaker is relieved to be home, but she is still on evacuation alert and leaving some essentials in her car in case she has to flee again. Kimberly Davidson, CBC News, Summerland.
2: Smoke has blanketed parts of the province as more than 100 fires continue to burn. Some of the most impacted areas include the Eastern Fraser Valley, the Southern Okanagan, and parts of the interior. Provincial Health Officer Dr. Bonnie Henry says for people in impacted areas, the best thing to do is stay indoors.
6: 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If you see or smell smoke, your air quality is being affected. If you are somebody who's more at risk, then you need to think about things like avoiding outdoor activity. Find a space with clean air. Keep your doors and windows closed. If you have air conditioning, heat pumps in your home, make sure you

0: directed to hospital on Vancouver Island. A search and rescue team from Victoria carried out the evacuation earlier this month. Ruby Cornish has the story.
1: 15 degrees starboard for the Enterprise.
2: The rescue on August 9 took place about 100 kilometres northwest of Vancouver Island surfing hotspot Tofino in the waters of the Pacific Ocean.
1: Completing the orbit will be inbound on final in 2 minutes.
2: A passenger aboard the Alaskan cruise ship Ovation of the Seas suffered a medical emergency, and with no time to dock, the Joint Rescue Coordination Centre in Victoria took to the skies. Video footage shared by the Canadian Armed Forces shows the patient and their spouse being hoisted from the cruise liner's deck into a hovering helicopter. The patient was taken to Victoria for treatment.
1: Rescue 915, we appreciate all the assistance with manoeuvring.
2: The JRCC Victoria says it responds to about 3,000 calls for assistance a year. The region encompasses nearly 700,000 square kilometres of Pacific Ocean, as well as nearly 1.5 million square kilometres of BC and the Yukon. Ruby Cornish, CBC News, Vancouver.
0: Metro Vancouver's unionised workers are picketing water main projects that could affect the planned dredging of Burrard Inlet. The union says workers have been pulled from two projects under construction in Vancouver and North Vancouver. The dredging under Second Narrows Bridge was set to start next month and would allow tankers to load more oil at Trans Mountain's Westridge Marine Terminal. Finally, the BC SPCA Wild Animal Rehabilitation Centre in Metchosin on southern Vancouver Island is caring for 32 young raccoons. The centre says most of the critters are orphans. Assistant manager Kelsey Arnett says this is the time of year when baby raccoons are starting to explore on their own. So there are certain things to watch out for.
3: Something that is kind of important to look out for is whether they're lethargic, or they're showing they're limping at all, things like that, or if they start approaching people. Those are kind of the red flags that we see.
0: Arnett doesn't recommend anyone approach a baby raccoon. Instead, you should reach out to the BC SPCA's Animal Helpline if you think an animal needs assistance. And that is the CBC News from Vancouver.
4: Thank you so much, Amelia. You are listening to On the Coast. I'm Leanne Young, sitting in for another week for Gloria Makarenko. Coming up in this half hour, if you've been buying beef, there is a good chance you're seeing more meat from down under. Coming up, why Australian beef is stocking grocery shelves across our province and what it means for local ranchers. And our Steve Dung will be here with a look at the weather across the province. But first, over to the traffic desk, where Stephanie Hungerford is with us all afternoon. Hi, Steph.
5: Hi.
4: How are things looking on the roads?
5: A little bit busier. We're still keeping an eye on that vehicle incident that's pretty serious over in Coquitlam on Highway 7. Eastbound is closed completely at Colony Farm Road due to that incident. You can detour via the United Boulevard off-ramp. The eastbound on-ramp at Colony Farm Road is also closed. There's a new crash eastbound on Highway 1 ahead of Brunette. It's not causing too many issues at the moment, but I am seeing some delays there. Maryhill Bypass would be a better option if you are trying to avoid Highway 7, but just keep in mind there's construction there until 5 p.m. tonight. Still busy for the North Shore bridges. Lionsgate, a better option than the Ironworkers Bridge, especially southbound. And then we're seeing pretty high volume in both directions for the Massey Tunnel as well. I'll be back with more in a few minutes.
4: Okay, thank you, Steph. We'll talk to you in a sec. It is 22 degrees outside here in Metro Vancouver. It is gorgeous and sunny. We're going to creep up to our 23-degree high very soon. 26 degrees inland, overnight low of 15. Things are nice and clear. Tomorrow looking at a high of 22 again. 26 inland as well, and it's going to be another mainly sunny day. We are 24 minutes to 4 o'clock. Time to check in on the business news. Hallie Cottenham is here. So, Hallie, all eyes on Washington as trade negotiations are down to the wire. We know the two leaders have talked again this afternoon. What's the latest?
6: Well, that was the latest news. The Prime Minister's office issued a one-liner confirming they had spoken. No other details offered. We know they spoke last night as well about the ongoing negotiations, with Fox Business reporting today that nothing was resolved, that President Trump didn't blink. So no details, if any, of today's 11th-hour talks are bearing fruit. Meanwhile, the U.S. Chamber of Commerce issued a statement today calling both sides to cut a deal to avoid hurting businesses on both sides of the border. One of the key key sticking points, Leanne, is automotive

0: tariffs and counter tariffs. The U.S., we know now, was prepared to reduce the tariff on Canadian cars from 25 to 15% with any U.S. parts exempt from that. But experts say a 15% tariff on a sustained basis would mean essentially it's no longer profitable to produce cars in Canada. Mm. Others say we only have to survive that tariff until a new U.S. administration is in power in 2029. Meanwhile, Unifor, which represents 18,000 auto workers, is calling for even tougher countermeasures, including export taxes on oil, potash, and critical minerals heading to the U.S.
1: Okay, very interesting. We just spoke with a Washington reporter earlier, and he was telling us this is definitely not making headlines like it is, the deal like it is here in Canada. But of course, you know, we're going to be watching very closely as the clock ticks down. So, other economic news, some key housing data was released today.
0: Yeah, the Canada Mortgage and Housing Corporation reported today that the annual pace of housing starts in July fell 5% compared with June. And if you take a look at housing stats in cities, or starts rather, in cities and towns with a population of more than 10,000, CMHC is saying this housing starts were down 19% compared with July of last year. So this is not the direction we're supposed to be going. Another data point today from the Canadian Real Estate Association, CREA, saying the number of homes sold climbed 0.5% in July. Doesn't seem like much, but it is the fourth consecutive monthly gain, suggesting a trend. The story regionally is that sellers' markets are cooling off, and that includes in parts of BC, on the East Coast, in Quebec, and the Prairies. CREA saying house prices edged up slightly from June, but overall were down 3.3% year over year.
1: Very interesting. Okay, we'll have more on our program about housing starts coming up just after 5 o'clock with the Urban Development Institute. Okay, so finally, Tavares versus the Taxman. What's going on there?
0: Okay, this is the Toronto Maple Leafs, John Tavares. He spent the entire day testifying today in front of the Tax Court of Canada in Toronto. Mm. He's trying to appeal the tax treatment of his signing bonus that dates back to 2018. That's when he left the New York Islanders for the Leafs. The Canada Revenue Agency says Tavares owes $8 million in back taxes on his $15 million signing bonus. That's 15. CRA says that was employment income, and at that bracket, it's taxable at 50%. Tavares says, no, it was an inducement to sign with the Leafs, more like a bonus, and therefore taxed in the U.S. at 15%, which he's already paid. So going back to 2018, Tavares's seven-year contract was worth $77 million. But here's the thing, 92% of it was supposed to be paid as a signing bonus in annual installments. Mm. On paper, his salary was under $1 million a year. So lots of NHLers and their teams will have eyes on this tax case because it's becoming increasingly common for players' salary to be relatively modest, but with these enormous signing bonuses instead, which ultimately allows players to pay less tax.
1: Mind-boggling amounts of money.
0: True.
1: Thank you for that, Hallie.
0: Thank you.
1: That was Hallie Cottenham with the business news. And for more, you can tune into the early edition tomorrow morning. They'll bring you the latest on business twice every morning at 25 past 6 and 7. Well, if you've been looking to grill up a sirloin, especially maybe this weekend on the barbecue, it's going to be nice weather, there's a good chance that that beef came from down under. Yes, there is a glut of Australian beef in grocery stores in Canada right now, and that's despite Canadian beef being considered some of the best in the world. To help explain why this is happening, we've reached Kevin Boone. He's a general manager for the BC Cattlemen's Association. Hello, Kevin.
2: Hi, Leanne.
1: So, if you could explain to us, please, why are we seeing Australian beef in meat sections at the grocery store in such abundance?
2: Yeah, so I think you outlined it fairly well at the start, and it's never one thing, but the first thing was there's a quota for, and Australia's main trading partner is China, and they have a quota of the amount they can send there. Hmm. They filled their quota early, and they filled it in June, and so anything else they send in there is subject to a 55% tariff. So they basically got a surplus of beef, and we have a trade agreement with them. It's a reciprocal one. So we do send beef there, high-quality beef, and we get beef back from them. So that's the first and foremost. And then we actually have a higher quality product than theirs, so it can sell a little cheaper here. But we're also in a supply deficit here where a lot of years of drought and high production costs and low costs of beef. I know a lot of people

0: looking at it right now, can't remember when it was low, but it was very below our cost of production. Caused our herd to shrink, so right now our supply is down. So having Australian beef in there isn't really a bad thing for us right now, neither. We like to keep the store stocked with all Canadian, but when we can't do it, we want to keep meat and beef. So.
1: Yeah, very interesting, because so many people, of course, right now, particularly interested in buying local, buying Canadian. Okay, so this idea that, you know, Australia has fulfilled its quota to send beef to China, is this new? Because I feel like this is kind of the first time in a while that we've seen so much Australian beef here.
0: Yeah, it's a fairly new development in China. They changed their import stats over quotas over there early this year, I believe it was. And actually, it allowed it to open up to where Canada could actually ship some beef for the first time in a long time into China, but at a very low amount. With China being located so much closer to Australia, there is a definite advantage for them to trade there. But when they reach that quota, and it's a bit of a protectionist deal on China's behalf and a way of spreading it out, I think some of it's a bit of a rub off of Trump's trade rules, as Trump might make them. And so as a result, we have that opportunity to trade with Australia a little more. And like I say, when we can build trading relationships with another country where it's reciprocal, where we take some of theirs, they take some of ours, it's not as bad of a deal as if it's just allowing free access to some other country like we would probably have to do to a South American product.
1: Right. So there's some back and forth here. So it is having, though, an impact on beef prices at the grocery store. What do you seen there?
0: Well, so I buy very little beef in the store myself, but you know, we will see a product that is selling for less. It hasn't affected too much our actual prices. It certainly hasn't at the farm gate so much, but there's a long way between where we raise it and when it gets to the grocery store. There's a lot of hands that it passes through between the grocery store, the processor, the feedlot. And so there's opportunity in there for them to maybe take a little less and do it. So we haven't seen that impact yet at the farm level. And as I said, our supplies are short, and these fires this year aren't going to help that. Mm-hmm. And so it's kind of that matter of, we want to make sure that people enjoy eating beef. Beef is and not just a way of filling our bellies. It's a good eating experience that people enjoy, and so we want to make sure that they are. So, you know, having an alternative there right now when our supplies are low is a good opportunity for them, and they'll even out as things go forward and our supply comes back, and we want to get people back eating from their backyard again instead of going down under to get it.
1: Yeah, because we are seeing some of those lower prices, as you say. How does Canadian beef differ from Australian beef?
0: Yeah, so we have what we would is known worldwide. We're renowned worldwide for our high quality product, and a big part of that is consistency. Most of our export and our beef that we eat here at home is grain fed, and a lot of people feel that grass fed is better. Well, it can be good, and it's okay to enjoy one or the other. We get a very consistent product by using grain. When you feed or finish with grass, as Australia does, you can get an inconsistency because the product will take on the flavor or the traits of what it eats. You know, the old saying, you are what you eat.
1: Yeah.
0: Well, different types of grass create a different type of textured beef and a different flavor to it. So we have a consistent quality for one, so a better quality. And people, when they buy something at the store, they want to know that they're getting the same eating experience every time. They like consistency, and so that's one thing Canada offers. They won't get that necessarily with the lower-priced beef that they see out of Australia right now. They might find a big variance every time they go to the store and buy it.
1: Right, right. So it's a little bit of a trying to hit the jackpot every time you go, or just don't know what you might get. So you mentioned a bit about how the wildfires have had an impact on ranchers. Can you talk a little bit about that?
0: Yeah, it's once

0: again, you know, we're getting, I hate to say used to it, because you never get used to it, but we're seeing the fires this year hit some of the spots that going back to 2017 that they hit. And when we talk about wildfires, we always are hitting in the area where our cattle spend the summer. So it's home to the cattle. So it always affects us pretty much when they're there. We've had a lot of cattle displaced. So far, we haven't seen huge losses yet, but we have a lot of unaccounted for cattle. We've got, you know, 100 or so that we've confirmed perished in the fires, but we're missing probably close to 1,000, and we've had close to 10,000 moved onto different ranges and stuff. So it creates a big issue for us to be able to move them. We've got programs. We've got, you know, I can't say enough about the ranchers that are out there living through this and protecting those animals. Those are animals that they've raised from birth. They're like their children in a lot of aspects. And so they're out there trying to protect them and doing a great job of it. So very much there, we've lost a lot of infrastructure, a lot of barns, a lot of corrals, a lot of fences. Most importantly, probably, there's no most important, we've lost a lot of forage and grass and winter feed. And so we're going to be faced now with how do we get our cattle through the winter in these areas. So we're going to have to bring hay in from either other provinces or other jurisdictions, or move our cattle to them in order to maintain that herd that we've grown so we can continue to grow it.
1: And so, you know, I know that many of the evacuees are just going home now after days and days being away from home, and this includes many of the ranchers. Is it too soon to talk about what adaptation looks like for ranchers after, as you say, you know, repeated evacuations due to wildfires?
0: Yeah, so, you know, unfortunately, a lot of what they're going back to is stuff they just rebuilt in some cases, a lot of those fences and corrals. A lot of them will have maybe lost their homes in it. One of the things about ranchers is they build a fire smart scenario around a lot of their operations through their cattle. Our cattle grazing the grasses, and our ranchers know to graze that grass around their home sites early in the spring and keep the vegetation green. And so they self-protect their own places quite a bit. So hopefully they've been able to save their houses, their barns, their machinery. Some will have lost that. But that rebuilding, they've been, if they've been moved out, a lot of those places have had no power for 2 or 3 weeks. So anything that was in the fridge or the deep freeze is probably not in the best of shape. They're going to have to deal with the same things anybody else does. But they've got to rebuild where they're going to house those cattle. They got to go find a lot of their cattle. They've, a lot of cases, the fences are gone, the gates were open, the cattle were moved out. Like I say, there's, you know, between 700 and 1,000 head of cattle that are unaccounted for right now. We got to find them. We got to bring them back. We got to bring the cattle back from wherever we moved them to. To get there, and then we got to get the feed to them. So it's all about the feed and the water and making sure that they have what they need to survive the winter.
1: Yeah, lots of rebuilding ahead. Okay, thank you so much for coming and talking to us about it today, Kevin.
0: Anytime. Thank you for the opportunity.
1: Kevin Boone is the general manager of the BC Cattlemen's Association. 4:09, let's head over to Stephanie over at the traffic desk.
2: There is a new crash on the upper levels as you head down the cut eastbound at Mountain Highway. It's causing fairly heavy delays that will have you backed up from about Westview right through the Ironworkers Bridge into Burnaby until you reach the Burnaby Lake stretch. So very heavy through that region. Also very heavy through the Cassiar northbound as you head over the Ironworkers as well. Lionsgate also looking very busy in both directions, but it is a better option of the two. In Coquitlam on Highway 7, we still have that issue. The eastbound at Colony Farm Road has been closed due to a vehicle incident. You can detour via the United Boulevard off-ramp. The eastbound on-ramp at Colony Farm Road is also closed. In New Westminster, there's a new crash on 20th southbound at 6th Avenue. Volume is heavy on 20th from South Ridge. So quite a bit of buildup on Stewartson Way as well westbound as you make your way towards the Queensboro. And I'll be back with more in a few minutes.
1: Okay, thank you, Stephanie. And Steve Jung is now here. He's our traffic and weather specialist. Today he's on the weather watch. How are things going, Steve?
3: Oh, it's going pretty well.
1: Yeah.

0: For me, at least.
1: Yes, of course. That was the first question. You're doing well?
0: Yeah, pretty well. It's interesting watching the weather really change over the last few days and just seeing how the impacts that we've seen a few days ago and how they're changing to now. So it is a more hopeful picture, I would say.
1: And, yeah, for the wildfires. Yeah, for sure. Mm-hmm. And I mean, we've had a gorgeous one down here today, not as hazy as it has been. So
0: no, nice. Yeah. And that is because of what we've seen over the last few days, including over the weekend when winds really began shifting. And that actually took some of the smoke away from our region and kind of carried it in a general sort of northward direction away from southern parts of the province and more towards central BC. But it looks like that smoke has managed to kind of like dissipate and move through different areas. And it's not really all that hazy or smoky in central BC right now either. So some improvement on that front for sure.
1: And how's the forecast looking for the next couple days?
0: So for us here in Metro Vancouver, we do have some clear skies all through our region for this evening as we head towards Wednesday. It will still be a little bit hazy in parts of the Fraser Valley, as well as up in Whistler, up in the mountains. And that's just some of that lingering smoke from wildfires still burning in the province. But for Metro Vancouver tomorrow, it will be sunny to start. It'll turn into more of a mix of sun and cloud. We'll get a little bit of wind, and with the humidity, it'll feel like 29 degrees. We're expecting daytime highs of about 22, 26 degrees inland. For the Fraser Valley tomorrow, it'll be sunny, turning into a mix of sun and cloud in the afternoon. Bit of wind there as well. Highs of about 26. Again, with that humidity, it'll feel a few degrees hotter, closer to 30. And as we continue up the sea to sky in Squamish, mostly sunny to start. We'll see some increasing cloud cover in the morning. Winds gusting up to about 40 kilometers an hour for partly cloudy conditions in the evening. And for Whistler tomorrow, mostly sunny to start. Turning into a mix of sun and cloud, and keeping in mind that there's still going to be a little bit of that haze kind of lingering, but cloudy with a chance of showers tomorrow night. So it looks like it's definitely settling across the province. That risk of thunderstorms that we saw in places like Whistler, not really presenting itself in the forecast anymore, but it is going to be hot. It is going to be dry in southern parts of the province as we get past midweek and continue through to Thursday. So still a lot on the go and still a lot to watch. It's a rapidly developing situation for sure.
1: Okay, thank you for that, Steve. And Steve, you've got a fun fact for us today.
0: I do. And I had kind of like a, I guess you could say kind of like a, like an existential moment where I began thinking about the days.
1: Okay.
0: You know, and I mean specifically like the measurement of time that we refer to as days. Like, you know, how like a day is 24 hours,
1: right?
0: Yeah,
1: this is deep for a Tuesday.
0: Right. Yeah. Very, yeah. Can I call it philosophical Tuesday? No, it doesn't really roll. But the days, like the measurements of time, like they're getting longer. Bit by bit, they're getting longer. So I'll ask you this, Leanne, how much are our days getting longer by each century? So a few options here. Yeah.
1: Okay. Better be multiple choice.
0: 3.6 minutes, 2.8 hours, or 1.8 seconds.
1: I'm going to say 3.6 minutes.
0: Ooh, I'm afraid not quite correct. Yeah.
1: Oh, the third option. Oh, yeah,
0: it's 1.8 seconds.
1: The correct answer. I was trying to look at my director to cheat, and she said 3, and I thought she meant 3.6.
0: She was trying to signal that she was trying to signal to you that it's the third option. But yes, Anna is correct. It is 1.8 seconds on average per century. That's how much our days are actually getting longer by.
1: Wow.
0: So this is due to factors such as the moon's gravitational pull, which influences the Earth's rotation on its axis. It actually slows it down. And that's why we now have 24-hour days, this 24 hours that we're very familiar with, which is noticeably longer from the 19 hours it was 1.4 billion years ago. So this is also evidenced by the study of fossilized coral. Researchers studied a piece of fossilized coral about 430 million years old and found it had 42 individual ridges, or these lines of calcium, which are in turn divided into patterns representing the seasons. So how is all this significant? Well, as coral grows, it lays down a new line of calcium. It lays down a new ridge each day, which means that piece of coral grew for 420 days. Since a year is a fixed amount of time it takes the Earth to do an orbit, it stands to reason a year was 420 days at one point. And when we do some quick math, we learn that days were just 21 hours long when that piece of coral stopped growing.
1: Very interesting. So there could be more hours in the day
0: ahead of us, yeah.
1: Yes, this is useful for all busy working parents.
0: Yeah,
1: and
0: it's
1: busy
0: not, for sure. It's not going to be noticeable. You know, 1.8 seconds is...
1: Yeah,
0: right?
1: Yeah,
0: but,
1: it goes.
0: It's happening.
1: Yeah,
0: it's
1: okay, happening. Very interesting, Steve. And I've also learned that the next time I need to call a friend, when I make it onto Who Wants to Be a Millionaire, I'm going to call Anna Park,
0: our director.
1: Yeah. She seems to know every week. Thank you for that, Steve.
0: My pleasure.
1: Very fun indeed. Steph, would you have gotten that answer right?
2: No, definitely not. No, no.
1: We can both call Anna.
2: Yeah, call a friend, Anna Park.
1: Anna Park, she knows what's up.
2: Let's apply to be on that show and let's just, you know.
1: Yeah, that would be fun.
2: Together.
1: Together.
2: We both have same call a friend.
1: We need someone who's a rigger. Wouldn't work for the two of us. How are the roads looking there, Steph?
2: Pretty busy, especially for the North Shore. The crash that happened on the upper levels down the cut eastbound at Mountain Highway looks like it's been cleared. It is. There's still quite a bit of traffic from Westview right down through to Burnaby until you reach the Burnaby Lake stretch. The Lions Gate is a better option, especially northbound. So I'll be back with more in a few minutes.
1: Okay, thank you so much for that, Steph. All right, we are 2 minutes to the top of the clock coming up in our next half hour. What do we have? Dr. Bonnie Henry is pleading with people to take precautions as wildfire smoke circles above the province. She is going to give us some tips on what you can do to help and protect your health. And when it comes to bees, some people like to keep their distance, but CBC's Amy Dodge recently had an experience that brought her face-to-face with thousands of them. She will take us to a Canadian farm that offers bee bed therapy. I'm not sure that's entirely for me, but the world this hour is...
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4: Hannah Mankind broke out globally with his 2024 hit, Big Dogs, but his story started much earlier, at open mics in Kerala. His latest record is called Monsoon Season, and he'll be here to talk about putting Indian hip-hop on the map.
5: From CBC News, The World This Hour, I'm Sarah McMillan. The Prime Minister's office says Mark Carney and U.S. President Donald Trump spoke again today as trade talks between the two countries are coming down to the wire. 50% tariffs on a swath of goods will take effect at midnight unless Canada and the U.S. reach a deal. As Sarah Levitt reports, Canadian businesses are bracing.
6: We can't really make our decisions based off one political deadline.
7: Rahim Malouf says he's getting tariff fatigue, but that he can't deny the ongoing negotiations and back and forths are hurting his bottom line. He's the managing director and owner of Conquest Steel.
6: It creates a very unpredictable business climate.
7: In the midst of ongoing negotiations, the midnight deadline, which will add new tariffs to already existing ones, looms, targeting nearly $28 billion worth of exported goods ranging from wine and honey to clothing, electronics, and hockey sticks. And while the auto, steel, and aluminum sectors won't be hit by the new tariffs, businesses are keeping watch, hoping negotiations lead to changes in existing tariffs on their sectors. A source briefed on trade talks confirms that auto remains a sticking point, though, with Prime Minister Mark Carney describing the talks as delicate and intense. Sarah Levitt, CBC News, Montreal.
5: Good news today for thousands of people in Summerland, British Columbia, after that devastating wildfire. The district mayor says evacuation orders for close to 3,400 properties have been downgraded to evacuation alerts, and the residents can begin moving back home. Geotechnical experts still have to assess nearby hillsides because of concern about possible debris flows. Officials say 150 structures were lost due to the Bald Range wildfire. Thousands of residents were forced out of their homes more than a week ago. Meanwhile, more of Canada is burning annually during wildfire season, and this year has been continuing that trend. The federal government has given an update on the damage from this year's season. Corey Correa reports.
8: For the first time, wildfires have destroyed 4 million hectares of Canadian forests for four straight years. Natural Resources Canada confirming 4.1 million hectares have burned across the country so far this year. Eleanor Olszewski is the Minister of Emergency Management and Community Resilience.
9: Wildfire activity really intensified in the month of July, and a lot of communities faced some challenging conditions
8: Natural Resources Canada says climate change is intensifying the conditions and frequency that can create and feed extreme fire events, such as loss of soil moisture, less precipitation, dry conditions, and higher temperatures.
9: I know that our government will be taking the approach that we need to adapt somewhat from what we were doing in previous years in order to meet those challenges.
8: For the rest of the summer, above normal fire danger is expected for northern regions of the country. Corey Correa, CBC News, Vancouver.
5: Ukraine's former defense minister is calling for wartime elections in a defiant video address posted online.
10: Ми повинні говорити і про корупцію, не тому що це популярно.
5: Mykhailo Fedorov lashed out at wartime corruption and said Ukraine had a governance crisis. The popular minister was recently dismissed by President Volodymyr Zelensky, a move that outraged many in Ukraine. Ukraine's law prohibits holding elections during wartime, but Fedorov says the war could last several more years and Ukraine cannot allow Russia to hold its democracy hostage. Harvard University has agreed to pay $53 million to resolve lawsuits related to mishandling of bodies donated to its medical school. The lawsuits from dozens of relatives follow the 2023 arrest of the former manager of the school's morgue. He was sentenced to 8 years in prison for stealing and selling organs and other parts of cadavers and selling them on the black market. In a statement to the school community yesterday, Harvard officials called the conduct despicable, abhorrent, and a flagrant betrayal of our values as a medical community. And that is your World This Hour. For CBC News, I'm Sarah McMillan.
11: Thank you so much, Riley. This is On the Coast. I'm Leanne Young, in for Gloria Makarenko all this week. Coming up, Provincial Health Officer Dr. Bonnie Henry today warned people with compromised health to stay indoors with the windows closed when wildfire smoke gets bad. Coming up, we will speak with a researcher about what repeated long-term smoke exposure means for your health. First, let's go to Amelia John, who is here with a local news update.
12: Leanne, residents have been returning to Summerland, where about 150 structures have been destroyed or damaged by wildfire. As wildfire smoke continues to blanket parts of BC, a do-it-yourself air filter workshop is helping some people protect themselves. And with hundreds of mill workers in Prince George facing an uncertain financial future, the city is asking the province to step up. We'll have more local news coming up at the bottom of the hour.
11: Okay, thank you, Amelia. We'll be listening. And Stephanie Hungerford is here with me, keeping an eye on the roads. How are things right now, Steph?
2: Well, it looks like there's a new vehicle incident eastbound on the upper levels now, just after Lonsdale. Volume is heavy all the way through to the ironworkers, and that continues through Burnaby. It does clear up around Willingdon. Northbound through the Cassiar, much better now, so things are clearing up there. Northbound over the Lionsgate, looking pretty good. Southbound, looking busy, however. In Coquitlam, still have that issue on Highway 7. That's eastbound. Eastbound is closed at Colony Farm Road as a result. You can detour via United Boulevard off-ramp, but that's looking really busy as well. New West, there is a crash on 20th southbound at 6th Avenue. Volume is heavy on 20th still from Southridge. Quite a bit of buildup on Stewartson Way as well, westbound as you make your way towards the Queensborough. And busy in both directions, actually, for the Massey Tunnel, especially northbound. Things are starting to ease up southbound. And I'll be back with more in a few minutes.
11: Thank you so much for that, Stephanie. It is currently 22 degrees outside here in Metro Vancouver, mainly sunny day. We're looking at a high of 23, so that thermostat should creep up in the next hour or two. We're looking at 26 inland, an overnight low of 15 degrees, clear skies tomorrow, a high of 22, and inland again 26, and another mainly sunny one heading into midweek. Well, this morning, BC Provincial Health Officer Dr. Bonnie Henry gave an update on wildfire smoke and its effects across the province. Air quality throughout most of the province has improved over the past 24 hours, but wildfire smoke has intermittently caused poor air quality throughout the summer. And right now, about 120 wildfires are still burning, 46 of them out of control. Dr. Henry warned people to stay inside if the air quality gets worse because of the smoke.
13: Sadly, along with wildfire, smoke has become all too common in our summers, and effects can be felt even at a distance from the fires. like many issues in

0: health, wildfire smoke doesn't affect everybody equally. We know that people who have certain conditions, particularly people who have respiratory conditions like asthma or chronic obstructive pulmonary disease that affect the lungs, these are people who are most affected, as well as people who are pregnant. We know infants and children can be more affected. They may have smaller lungs, but they breathe more air per body weight than older people. We also know that older adults are more susceptible to the effects of wildfire smoke, as well as people with heart disease and diabetes, chronic diseases.
1: That's Provincial Health Officer Dr. Bonnie Henry. Now, wildfire smoke comes with particulate matter and gases that health experts are working towards understanding better. Sarah Henderson is one of those experts. She has spent the past two decades researching wildfire smoke and how repeated long-term exposure can impact our health. She's also the Scientific Director of Environmental Health Services at BC Centre for Disease Control. Good afternoon, Sarah.
2: Good afternoon, Leanne.
1: Thank you for taking the time to chat with us. So, Sarah, across BC, there are still dozens of fires burning out of control. And looking at this season overall, what stands out to you from a public health perspective?
2: I think this season really confirms that we may have wildfire in any given summer and that we have to expect pretty significant smoke exposures every summer in British Columbia. You know, we started out pretty slow here and then things really kicked off with these fires in the past few weeks.
1: And, you know, we often hear about those immediate symptoms, and I think anybody who's exposed to wildfire smoke feels it, the coughing, the eye irritation. But how much do we actually understand about the long-term cumulative health impacts of breathing in smoky summers after every year?
2: We're starting to understand more. We have understood for a long time that living in a highly polluted city, for example, is associated with higher risk of developing chronic conditions and with lower life expectancy. But wildfire smoke is different. It's not, we don't have really bad air pollution every day. We have really bad air pollution some days of the year, and then we return to really good air quality through most of the year. Even so, there's quite a few very good, very large studies now that show that wildfire smoke is associated with developing chronic conditions like dementia, heart failure, ischemic stroke, and cancer. So we're seeing that smoke is similar to air pollution from other sources in this way.
1: Wow. Okay. So how does repeated exposure actually affect the body over time? And is there like a tipping point?
2: That's a great question and one that we don't really know the answer to. Every time you're exposed to smoke, your body has a reaction to it. The primary mechanisms are inflammation and oxidative stress, meaning that the smoke is taking oxygen from the other necessary things that are happening in your body. And what we believe is that those impacts do pile up over time and that they accumulate over the years and lead to people being at higher risk of these chronic conditions. But we don't know what the tipping point is. We don't know if one really bad season can do it. We don't know if it takes multiple seasons in a row, or if you have, you know, a little bit of smoke every summer, is that the same thing as having the same amount of smoke in one summer? We're not at that stage of the evidence yet.
1: Wow. Okay. So as someone who's been studying this now for two decades, what's your advice to people who are essentially, you know, stuck in these conditions, especially as we see wildfires seem to repeat itself year after year?
2: My best advice that I can give people is to focus on the indoor air, and especially in your home. Most of us spend the vast majority of our time indoors, and if we can keep the indoor environment as smoke-free as possible, we're going to be protected from the smoke most of the time. And then we can think about managing the minority of the time that we spend outdoors. So really focus on that cleaner indoor air.
1: Wow. Okay. So I guess, you know, as someone who's, we've had a little bit of hazer here in Vancouver, but we have an air conditioner at home. Is that enough? Would you be focusing even more on cleaning our airspace at home further than that?
2: If you've got an air conditioner, you probably have your doors and windows closed to keep that air conditioning as efficient as possible, and that's a good start. But we know that smoke can still get indoors, so running an air cleaner inside

0: will help to clean out any smoke that does happen to get in from outside.
1: Okay, and today we heard Dr. Henry talk about N95 and KN95 respirators. Should we be all using these masks on a daily basis, or when would you actually use some of these masks?
0: I think for anybody who's particularly sensitive to the smoke and they can feel it when they are outdoors or they need to spend a lot of time outdoors, wearing one of these respirators will help to protect their respiratory system in that outdoor environment. But I still encourage people not to think of a mask as a first line of defense, that cleaner indoor air should be the first line of defense.
1: Okay, interesting. And so I guess at what point do you think that we should be looking at bringing in, either putting on a mask or thinking about cleaner air indoors? Is there a measure on the air quality health index that you're looking at when you really try to activate some of those measures?
0: Sure thing. The Air Quality Health Index is an index from 1 to 10 plus that tells you what the air quality is like. And we've done a lot of work in Canada to ensure that it reflects the impacts of wildfire smoke. I would say as soon as we move into a moderate category, which is an AQHI value of 4 or higher, that's an indication that the smoke is affecting the air quality in your region and it's time to start implementing your smoke protection plans.
1: Okay, that's a great tip. So 4 or higher when it hits that moderate level. Now, we know that WorkSafe BC requires employers to protect workers from smoke risks. In practice, how effective do you find those regulations and are there gaps?
0: You know, anything that we can do to help protect the people who have to be working outdoors is going to help them. But I think there's still a lot more work to do in BC, across Canada, and worldwide when it comes to outdoor workers. I know there's a lot of research happening right now on pharmaceutical interventions for outdoor workers, so things like taking statins. We know that those can be quite protective for people who use them, and maybe considering what the pharmaceutical options are for people who need to work outdoors. So we're starting to go in the right direction, but there's a lot of work to do yet.
1: Sorry, what are statins? Are you able to just clarify for us?
0: Oh, that's a medication that some people with heart problems would take. And we have long known that if you take this medication, it helps to clear the particles out of your blood.
1: Oh, very interesting. Okay. And as we said, you know, you've spent 2 decades studying this field. Has the public and political awareness around wildfire smoke shifted since you started?
0: I think it is starting to shift. It used to be a very niche issue, and now because we have these large exposures so frequently, a lot more people are a lot more interested in wildfire smoke. Still, it is seen oftentimes as a nuisance facet of the wildfire disaster. You know, it's given secondary consideration, and I think it needs stronger consideration because of the potential health risks over the short term and the long term.
1: Right. And so, you know, when public officials call these smoky summers, as we've heard numerous times, it being called the new normal, how do you think we should be preparing from a public health perspective for the next decade?
0: Again, I'm going to go back to the indoor environment because so much of us spend so much of our time inside. If we can really focus on keeping that indoor air clean, we are going to be protecting people whenever they're indoors. So that's what I always say when I'm talking about how do we become more resilient to wildfire smoke. We keep the indoor air as clean as possible.
1: And what happens, what do you think could happen if we don't, if we kind of just go as we are today and leave it as status quo? What do you think could happen in terms of public health over the next, 5 to 10 years as a result of wildfire smoke?
0: There's a paper out of a study done in the U.S. looking at the economic impacts of wildfire smoke and the health effects of wildfire smoke. And it postulates that the health impacts of wildfire smoke may be the costliest impacts of climate change in the U.S. And I think that's probably true for Canada as well. Because we have these smoky summers and we have 35 million people breathing this smoky air, although the risk to any given person may be quite small, when we add them up across 35 million people, some of

0: them are infants and pregnant women and children and older adults. They really, really add up. And I think the threat of wildfire smoke to the health of the population is really underappreciated.
1: Right, right. So I guess, you know, just finally, even on a personal note, when you're traveling in the summer, are you thinking about wildfire smoke and where you're going and picking and choosing based on that nowadays?
0: I'm thinking about wildfire smoke constantly. You know, they say it takes 10,000 hours of practice to become an expert at something. I am definitely an expert at thinking about wildfire smoke. But I will say, personally, we changed our plans over the past weekend. We were planning to drive to Canmore for a family event from the Greater Vancouver area, and we chose to fly instead, partially because of the smoke and partially because of the uncertainty of the wildfire situation and us not wanting to get in the way.
1: And then, so in your house, how many kind of air cleaners are you running? And are these some of these DIY air cleaners, you think, enough? Or should we be looking at trying to invest in one if we can?
0: Yeah, so I'm an absolute nerd, and we have three different types of air cleaners in our home. We also have what I highly recommend people think about investing in, which is an indoor air sensor, so that I know how well those air cleaners are working. It's quite inexpensive to measure fine particulate matter in the indoor air, and you can honestly get something pretty good for about $20. And yes, we are constantly measuring and monitoring the air quality in our home and trying to keep that a clean place as possible. In terms of do-it-yourself air cleaners, I really recommend them. I heard something coming into this story that there was going to be a workshop somewhere. Mm-hmm. That's great. These do-it-yourself options can work just as well as the commercial options. They might be a little bit noisier, but one of the key things that people don't really appreciate when they're buying a commercial option is if the company changes or they go out of business, you might not be able to get filters for your commercial air cleaner. You can always get filters, furnace filters, for your do-it-yourself air cleaner. So I actually recommend them to most people.
1: Wow. Okay. Here I was thinking that you might say the opposite. So this is why I love this job and being able to ask the questions. Thank you so much, Sarah, for coming on and speaking with us today.
0: Oh, thanks for giving me so much time, Leanne. I really appreciate it.
1: Yeah, no, super interesting stuff. Thank you for that. Sarah Henderson is the Scientific Director of Environmental Health Services at the BC Centre for Disease Control. That was cool, hey, Steph?
2: Yeah, really cool.
1: I didn't know that the DIY filters were possibly as good.
2: Yeah, I know. I heard people were doing it, but I didn't actually know if they were sufficient.
1: Yeah, so and now we have the preeminent the kind of expert on it here in British Columbia saying
2: there
1: that it's a great option. So, yeah, I really did learn
2: something.
1: We can
2: do a project together after work.
1: After
2: DIY.
1: We do Who Wants to Do It Beyond Be a Millionaire.
2: We got so many things on our agenda.
1: We have so many lists. So how are things looking on the traffic front?
2: There's a new crash on Golden Ears Way eastbound at 192nd Street. Volume is heavy northbound as well for 192nd in Surrey. There's a new crash as well southbound on 152nd at 100th Avenue. In Richmond, there's a new crash at the intersection of Shell Road and Alderbridge Way, causing issues for that intersection there. There is a vehicle incident eastbound on the upper level still just after Lonsdale. Volume is very heavy all the way through to the Ironworkers, and it clears up around Willingdon. Northbound through the Cats here looking much better. Northbound over the Lions Gate is clear. Southbound is building quickly due to commuters avoiding the Ironworkers. In Coquitlam, we still have that vehicle incident on Highway 7 eastbound. Highway 7 is closed at Colony Farm Road as a result. Just eastbound, though, you can still travel westbound, although very, very busy. In New Westminster, there's a crash on 20th southbound at 6th Avenue, and there's buildup in both directions for the Knight Street Bridge. The Oak and Arthur Lang bridges are looking fairly clear, and I'll be back with more in a few minutes.
1: Thank you for that, Stephanie. And so while you were checking on the traffic there, Steph, I took a look at the Air Quality Health Index here in
2: yes.
1: Metro Vancouver, and parts of Metro Vancouver are sitting at a moderate already today. So it's on a scale of 1 to 10, a 4 is already a moderate. And as we heard from Sarah Henderson, our expert from the BC CDC, say that that would be already a good time to run your indoor air cleaner. So
2: yeah,
1: so that's very interesting because it doesn't look hazy outside, in fact.
2: It doesn't look hazy here.
1: No.
2: So, well, yeah. Downtown Vancouver, but I mean, it really depends where you are.
1: Yes, it really does. And, you know, and weather-wise, 22 degrees outside, pretty sunny out
2: pretty
1: there.
2: Nice.
1: Overnight low, looking at a 15. It's going to be clear. Tomorrow, looking at a high of 23 degrees, another sunny one in store as you head through midweek and right through towards the end of the week.

0: Well, what if someone told you that the key to relaxing is to lie on a wooden bed above thousands of honeybees? Would you try it? It is called bee bed therapy, and it's gaining popularity around the world. So what exactly is it, and why is it creating such a buzz? Curiosity led CBC's Amy Dodge to meet Diana Graham. She runs Bees and Bloom Wellness in Lakeshore, Ontario.
1: There's 8 hives, and they're underneath the beds. There's 2 screens to protect you so no bees will get at you.
2: I thought I'd be a bit anxious, but it's kind of a nice sound. You like this?
3: I do.
4: Relaxing.
2: Yes. Take me back to how this all came to be.
1: I got my grandparents' farm here. I have 69 acres, so I wanted to do bees. So the first thing I bought was an extractor from a girl in Chatham, and she started talking about bee bed therapy.
2: You want to lay with me?
1: Sure.
2: Okay. I've never had such an intimate relationship with a bee as I am right now. It's because they're right under you. You can hear them in your ear, just humming.
1: And they're all female. The only male is the drone.
2: I feel like I should name them.
1: It's perfectly safe. I have a jacket with a veil that covers you. So when you're walking down here, you're protected from the bees. And then when you're in here, you're fully protected because there's 2 screens dividing you from the bees and the beehive.
2: So what's been the response so far from people who have been in here?
5: Very relaxing. My full name's Christine Brady. I live in Petrolia. I just went there to kind of zone out and relax. You go for the vibration and the smell. You're not there to like take pictures and be on your phone. The idea, I think, is to kind of like relax and let the vibrations kind of surround you and just let what happens happen. The only place I could find before she opened up was in Italy.
6: Okay, my name is Annette Barassa in Barrie, Ontario. It was just a few weeks ago. I mean, bee bed therapy, like the concept of lying on a bed above a bunch of bees, right? Until you try it, you really don't know what to expect.
2: You took this farm over from your grandparents. If they were here today, what do you think they would think of this?
1: My grandfather would probably laugh. It's his age, yeah. We're in an age where people are starting to look holistic instead of the medical. There's no electricity to it. It's all the bees.
0: That story was put together by CBC's Amy Dodge. She also spoke with bee bed therapy operators from around the world. And apparently you can do this in Chilliwack here in British Columbia. I'm not sure if I would be so into it, but it's certainly a thought. Very interesting stuff. All right. A decade ago, the CBC produced a special broadcast of the final Tragically Hip concert. Lead singer Gord Downie was forced to stop performing after being diagnosed with a type of brain cancer. And this Saturday, that concert will air again on CBC Television and CBC Gem. Here's the Hip now with My Music at Work.

0: That is The Hip, The Tragically Hip, and My Music at Work. This Saturday, CBC will rebroadcast the band's final concert to mark a decade since it first aired. Can't believe it's been a decade.
1: I know.
0: I remember covering that concert. My goodness.
1: Yeah. I know. Time flies.
0: My goodness. It was really something else. All right. How are the roads looking, Stephanie?
1: Pretty busy, especially for the North Shore. There's a vehicle incident still eastbound on the upper levels just after Lonsdale. Volume is very heavy all the way through to the Ironworkers and through Burnaby as well. Southbound over the Lionsgate, very busy out of both West Van and North Van. Northbound, though, for both North Shore bridges looking okay. We do have the Highway 7 closed in Coquitlam eastbound from Colony Farm Road. So that issue is ongoing throughout this afternoon here. Build up in both directions for the Knight Street Bridge, the Oak and Arthur Lane, looking fairly clear. Southbound on Oak Street, though, seeing delays from 57th to 70th. I'll be back with some more in a few minutes.
0: Okay, sounds good. Thank you so much for that, Stephanie. Looking at the weather, it's 22 degrees outside right now, mainly sunny, a high of 23. So we're going to creep up for another degree. At least that's what's in the forecast. 26 degrees if you're inland, overnight low of 15. Tomorrow, we're looking at a high of 22 if you're inland, 26. And it will remain sunny, and that's going to stick around at least until Friday. Not sure about the weekend yet. Coming up in the next half hour on the coast, Prime Minister Mark Carney is hoping to fast-track a West Coast pipeline proposal while also protecting endangered killer whales. We will hear from a UBC whale researcher for his take. That is coming up very soon. 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Don't go anywhere. The CBC Local News at 4:30 is coming up next.
2: This is CBC News from Vancouver. Good afternoon, I'm Amelia John. The majority of people living in Summerland are being allowed back into their homes. The community of more than 12,000 was forced to flee due to the Bald Range wildfire. But even with evacuation orders lifted, there is still a lot of damage and work to be done. Kimberly Davidson reports.
3: Well, as you can imagine, when you come home, things are not as you've left them. The good news is power has been restored to every property where people are returning to, and that's the good news. Now, people can check out the Summerland Electric Utility website, and that will tell them how long their power had been off for, which is pretty helpful when you're making decisions like what to do with the food in your fridge or freezer. Also, people might want to be checking their appliances and their electronics. They could be damaged. Also, all properties in Summerland are still on a boil water notice. The water treatment plant was compromised during the fires. Power was off there. So untreated water got into the system. It all needs to be flushed.
2: Kimberly Davidson reporting from Summerland. Well, thousands of evacuation orders have been downgraded to alerts in BC, but officials warn that the province is still in the heart of wildfire season, with hot, dry weather and drought still posing a major fire risk. John Hernandez reports.
4: There are well over 100 active wildfires in BC, including four wildfires of note that are still burning out of control. That includes the Bald Range fire near Summerland, where more than 500 properties are still under evacuation order. BC Forest Minister Ravi Parmar is urging British Columbians not to get complacent.
5: We are in it for the long haul, unless the weather picture changes.
4: The BC Wildfire Service is hoping to get some rain in the days ahead. There are about 800 wildfire fighters on the front lines in BC. Operations Director Cliff Chapman says the plan is to slowly start sending international crews back home, but nothing is set in stone.
6: Obviously, that can change within 48 hours. So if we anticipate that we're not going to see the potential for precipitation that we might see a little bit this weekend. If we don't see it, then we may need to call in some additional support.
4: Fires have burned more than 400,000 hectares in BC this year. John Hernandez, CBC News, Vancouver.
2: What started as a workshop to help participants stay safe from COVID-19 is now being used to protect against wildfire smoke. As Jonah Balon reports, a DIY air filter workshop is being offered in Vancouver.

0: their threat, wildfire smoke. Stephanie Cleland is an assistant health sciences professor at SFU.
1: The thing we know about wildfire smoke is there's no safe level of exposure. Even when it's moderately smoky versus severely smoky, it can pose a risk to your health.
0: She says the DIY air filters are just as effective as commercial ones. Organizers hope to bring the workshop to other parts of BC. Jonna Bailon, CBC News, Vancouver.
2: The city of Prince George is asking the province to help laid-off mill workers bridge into retirement. The request comes as at least 300 people in the city are facing job losses, with Canfor setting to shut down another mill. Andrew Curiata reports.
3: In November of 2021, the province of BC announced a program that would help forestry workers move into early retirement. Open to full-time employees who were at least 55 years old, the bridge funding was a response to U.S. tariffs and a dwindling fiber supply that led to hundreds of layoffs around British Columbia. But the program closed early last year after paying out $92 million to more than 2,000 workers. Now the city of Prince George is asking for it to be revived as layoffs continue and U.S. tariffs remain firmly in place. Approximately 300 workers are expected to lose their jobs at the end of this year as Canfor is set to close its Northwood pulp mill in Prince George. Meanwhile, curtailments in the nearby communities of Mackenzie and Quesnel are also affecting the region, with local leaders sounding the alarm about the impact the loss of major employers will have on the tax base. Andrew Criata, CBC News, Prince George.
2: And that is your CBC News from Vancouver.
4: Thank you so much, Amelia. I'm Leanne Young, in for Gloria Makarenko this week. This is On the Coast. Coming up in our next half hour, the proposal for a new West Coast pipeline is set to end at Roberts Bank in Tsawwassen. We'll hear whether this pipeline could pose additional threats to the already endangered southern resident killer whales. And later on in the program, we will meet a tattoo artist from Calgary. He's on a quest to find the worst golf course in Canada. He'll tell us what he thought of the BC courses he tried out and why he thinks golf is good for your mental health. Let's do a check on traffic first with Stephanie Hungerford.
5: Thanks, Leanne. There's a new incident on Highway 99 southbound just as the 91 merges. Volume is slowly building there through that region. We still have a crash in Richmond at the intersection of Shell Road and Alderbridge Way. Still seeing issues on Golden Ears Way eastbound as there's a crash at 192nd Street. Volume is heavy northbound as well. For 192nd in Surrey, there's a crash southbound on 152nd at 100th. Still seeing issues in the North Shore as well as there is a crash on the upper levels just after Lonsdale eastbound. Volume is heavy all the way through to the Ironworkers. Also very busy southbound on the Lionsgate as well. Northbound still looking good for both of those bridges. Build up in both directions for the Knight Street Bridge. Oak and Arthur Lang still looking like better detours. And southbound on Oak Street still seeing delays from 57th to 70th. So I might be back with hopefully some good news in a few minutes.
4: Okay, let's hope so. We'll check back with you in about another 10 minutes. Thanks for that, Steph. Okay, outside right now, it's currently 22 degrees, mainly sunny, a high of 23 degrees. It'll get warmer still, 26 degrees inland, a low of 15, and tomorrow looking at a high of 22, another mainly sunny day on the way. The federal government has said it is committed to protecting the endangered southern resident killer whale population while also fast-tracking a new West Coast oil pipeline. Now, less than 75 of these orcas remain in the Salish Sea. This is an area that includes the Roberts Bank port terminal where the new pipeline would terminate. To talk more about this, Andrew Trites, professor and director of the UBC Marine Mammal Research Unit, joins us now. Hello, Andrew.
6: Hello, good afternoon.
4: Good afternoon. Nice to chat with you. So, Andrew, you know, we don't know the full route of this proposed pipeline yet, but we have heard that it will end at the Roberts Bank Terminal 2 in Tsawwassen. As a researcher, what's your overall reaction to the news that this new pipeline could likely come down the southern route?
6: Well, I don't think it's good news for the Salish Sea or killer whales for that matter. I wish there were other options, but it's not so much the location as it is to the consequences of us selling more oil.
4: Ah, interesting. So, I mean, I think a big part of the conversation that a lot of people have been concerned about is the potential danger to the southern resident killer whales. What could potentially be the risk there?
6: Well, what you'll commonly hear is that there's going to be a risk posed by the presence of the vessels. They may run

0: run over the whales and cause their death, or they're adding increased noise to the Salish Sea. But I think those two possibilities, in terms of being real threats, is just sheer nonsense. If you look at the numbers of tankers that are proposed that will be coming in and out of there, from what I've read, it's going to be an average of one tanker every day and a half, which would mean that over 3 days there would be two tankers leaving there every 3 days. Well, right next to there, we've got the BC Ferry Terminal at Tawasin. And over that three-day period, there's over 200 sailings in and out. And those vessels go twice the speed, and they account for more than half of all the noise being generated. So if one was truly concerned by noise or ship strike risk, one should be focused on ferries, not on the oil tankers. There's a hundredfold difference in their numbers.
1: Right, certainly. Recently the federal government set aside more than $250 million for the Whales Initiative over the next 5 years. The MOU that paved the way for this pipeline also recognized the need to protect the whales. Does that give you more confidence that they will be protected?
0: There certainly is a desire to protect them. And as I alluded to earlier, I think that the fact that it's the contents of these tankers that's posing the real risk, but it's more of an indirect risk. So I think, you know, in terms of an immediate risk of an oil spill coming from a tanker, the risk is not zero, but it's very low. By some calculations, the risk would be one spill every 300 to 1,700 years, based on global estimates of how many tankers have spilled oil. But I think that in terms of oil getting into the Salish Sea, which would be a real disaster, the real threat there is probably the transfer at the end of the pipe. There's going to be a valve that has to open and close to put that oil into the ships. And I suspect that's probably the weakest link. And should there be any malfunctioning there, and I don't know what the safeguards are, but any oil that gets in at that point, it's a major feeding area for migratory birds, the marshlands all through there. We've got really major ocean currents. It would be a disaster for literally all species and people included around that area. So that's one area that concerns me a lot, is just that transfer itself.
1: I see.
0: Once the oil's in the tankers, to me, the real concern there is the consequence of burning more fuel. In essence, we're like drug suppliers feeding climate change. And I would have thought that the fact that people are losing their homes in the Okanagan, our forest fires are destroying our environment. We've got atmospheric rivers, unusually strong winds, we're getting floods. All that is connected to climate change. It's connected to the fact that we burn fossil fuels, and we're contributing to that. We're not taking any steps to minimize the harm that we are contributing to, and ultimately the people who pay the price are not the people who are making money from selling the oil. It's everyday people that are losing their homes, and their businesses, their livelihoods. So I'm really concerned. And then the indirect effect for the killer whales is that it's looking as though what's happened here is that over the last, I don't know, since about 2016, we've seen that the southern resident killer whales aren't coming back the way they used to. And we've got some recent data suggesting that's probably tied to climate change, the fact that the ocean is getting warmer and warmer. 2023 was the warmest year on record, and many of our early run salmon are going out to the ocean. They're not finding enough to eat. They're not surviving. And so the numbers are dropping off, and it appears to be affecting the presence of the killer whales as well. And so climate change is having huge effects on the ocean, and unfortunately Canadians are part of that problem, the fact that we are burning fossil fuels and we are contributing to selling and distributing them as well.
1: And, you know, the federal government says it's invested in clean energy, and, of course, the $250 million that it's put aside to try and protect the whales. Do you feel like it's doing a sufficient job in balancing the potential risk to climate change, the environment, with the need to inject more investment in the economy?
0: It is a trade-off in the end, and I guess part of that I would ask is, to what extent are people prepared to deal with forest fire smoke every year? The risk that even in Vancouver, we've gone off lightly this year, but fire is right at our doorstep, and disasters are coming, and I just don't see the political will to address that. And that really gets down to the core of the problem, which is burning too many fossil

0: fuels and not taking this seriously enough yet.
1: So the government says it believes that it can boost the economy with this pipeline while also protecting whales and that sensitive ecosystem. Do you think that both of these things can be true?
0: Well, I can certainly see some of the short-term impacts being addressed just by in terms of how the vessels are going to move, the numbers of vessels coming in, the noise they might create. But in terms of addressing the big looming problem, essentially the elephant in the room, which is the fact that the planet is warming, the oceans are warming, it's not supporting marine life, and that that is the ultimate threat. So we don't see actions being put into place that are addressing that. And, you know, frankly, there's been warnings for 30, 40 years that this was coming. We're seeing it now, but it's only going to get worse. And I think there's a need all over the world to start taking actions to reduce the use of fossil fuels, which means also reducing the sale of those fuels.
1: So what would you like to see happen with this pipeline proposal?
0: I think it's important that people understand essentially the consequence and what they're prepared to give up by doing this. Certainly some people make a lot of money from it, but I think the vast majority in terms of the health of our physical environment here in BC is at risk. We've seen dramatic changes when, for example, Lytton burnt down. We're seeing in Summerland this year, but many other towns as well. This is a real problem, and we can't pretend, well, come winter it's going to go away. We're also seeing that we're finding that as the terrestrial part of the planet warms up, well, in BC, the glaciers are melting faster. We have lower snowpacks, which means that the rivers are getting warmer. It's not going to support the salmon that these killer whales ultimately need. So the killer whales are being threatened, in essence, by the loss of their food, either from the rivers or survival of the fish in the ocean, and all that ties back to, in essence, climate change, and that ties back to sale and use of fossil fuels, such as oil that would be coming here to BC.
1: Okay, all right, we'll have to leave it there. Thank you for that, Andrew.
0: Thank you.
1: Andrew Treitz is a professor and director of the UBC Marine Mammal Research Unit. It is 15 minutes to 5 o'clock. 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I'm Leanne Young, and with me is Stephanie Hungerford all afternoon. Steph, how are things looking on the road?
2: Well, we have a new incident eastbound on Highway 1 just after the Port Man. Volume is building up over the bridge out of Coquitlam and into Surrey. There is a vehicle incident eastbound still on the upper levels just after Lonsdale. Volume is heavy all the way through to the ironworkers and into Burnaby. Lionsgate very busy southbound as well. Northbound clear, though, for both North Shore bridges. There is a vehicle incident on Highway 99 southbound just as the 91 merges. Volume is slow through that area. There is a crash on Golden Ears Way, still eastbound at 192nd. Volume is heavy northbound as well for 192nd. In Surrey, there's a crash southbound on 152nd at 100th Avenue. And in Richmond, the crash at the intersection of Shell Road and Alder Ridgeway has been cleared, and we still have that road closure in Coquitlam on Highway 7 eastbound at Colony Farm due to a vehicle incident. That's been all afternoon. I'll be back with more in a few minutes.
1: Okay, thank you so much for that, Stephanie. It is 22 degrees right now. It is mainly sunny. If you're inland, it's going to feel even warmer, closer to about 25 degrees. Overnight tonight, we are looking at a low of 15. Clear skies. Tomorrow, another 22 degrees. It's just feeling, you know, perfect kind of summer weather so far. Tomorrow, a 26 inland and mainly sunny. The sun's going to stick around with us for the next couple of days until we head over to the weekend. There's a chance of showers there. Well, trade talks are down to the wire with a deadline to make a deal with the United States just hours away, midnight tonight. It's still anybody's guess on what is going to happen, and that uncertainty is already causing considerable strain for many businesses on both sides of the border. For a look at the American perspective, CBC News spoke with Richard Haller. He's a reporter with NCPR in upstate New York, and he spoke with CBC's Arthi Pohl about his research into the trade standoff.
3: I talked to a lot of different businesses because these tariffs are hitting a slew of different products, everything from alcohol to dairy. But I also, in the reporting that I did, specifically talked to a lot of construction businesses that operate lumber yards and building and sell a lot of building materials because

0: as one of the tariffs are on plywood, cement. There's a couple of other things like that as well. But a lot of these businesses and business owners are really stressed because of the uncertainty. Some people said that they think that, you know, this could add, it's like a lot of white noise from the Trump administration because, you know, President Trump has sort of gone back and forth on whether the tariffs will actually happen. And it's been pretty unclear on whether these tariffs will go into effect with all of the deal making that's been going on. But yeah, I think it's been causing a lot of uncertainty and stress. And that in turn is already impacting businesses, whether or not the tariffs go into effect. You know, one business that I talked to, it was a custom broker that I talked to based in Vermont, and they actively calculate the price of tariffs that are coming across the border into Canada. And they're having their customers already ship things right now. So they are actively changing the way that they're doing their business because of the tariffs or because of the uncertainty of the tariffs. And they said that, you know, these 50% tariffs, they've never really seen anything like this. And they've, in their 40 years of experience of being a customs broker, that they've never seen so much volatility and uncertainty surrounding trade. And I think that surprised me in that it's just, it's this cascading effect. You know, if you say, you know, you're going to put tariffs on one thing, then it's going to cause a lot of uncertainty and it's going to make businesses act differently, which then affects the cost of things and affects trade.
1: How are people feeling about the Canadian-American relationship?
0: Yeah, the area that I cover in New York State called the North Country is historically has always had like a very, I would describe, friendly and warm relationship with Canada. We have Canadians and Americans have crossed the border to enjoy like all the different things that each country provides. And we're still doing that to some extent. But I have seen in my reporting over the last 2 years, we have seen that relationship become a little bit colder. And I think that is really concerning Americans. And it's concerning Canadians as well, but Americans here feel like the administration's actions is kind of putting a reflection on them in their relationship mm-hmm. with Canada. So I think it's becoming a little colder, and I think we've seen a real impact. We have seen tourism drop by like 20% since the tariffs last year. Coming into New York State, we've seen businesses shut down because they relied on Canadian customers. So it's definitely a concern for a lot of Americans because I think the relationship is becoming more difficult, and I think that concerns a lot of people.
1: That was U.S.-based reporter Richard Haller talking to CBC News earlier today. If President Trump follows through with his new wave of tariffs against Canada, it would affect an estimated $28 billion worth of Canadian products. 9 minutes to five. This is On the Coast. Now, back in the 1980s, when Eddie Murphy was still doing stand-up comedy, he had a bit that really nailed how most of us feel about this summer staple.
2: The ice cream man is coming! The ice cream man is coming! More! More! Throw down some money!
1: Yes, the ice cream truck, the ice cream man is coming. It just keeps on trucking. But in a world where we can buy frozen treats just about anywhere, why do we still go bonkers for the ice cream truck?
3: The sun is shining and it's 20 degrees outside, which means it's go time for Joseph Lutu.
4: This one is my favorite.
3: He's circling Calgary neighborhoods, calling kids, teens, and parents to come out of their homes and spend some money.
5: I ordered the bubblegum, blue raspberry, and banana and cherry. It's a snow cone. Like
3: ice cream trucks are having a moment. There are more today in Vancouver, Calgary, and Halifax than 2 years ago, and Toronto's fleet is up by 30%. And yet, they still follow the same recipe that's been around for more than 100 years.
5: So they grab it in their money and they're like, go, go, go.
3: Getting you to chase after them

0: popsicles, drumsticks, and ice cream sandwiches. You can find all that stuff at the grocery store. So why do we still run for the ice cream truck?
1: So a pint from the supermarket isn't an experience in the same way. You're just buying a physical object.
0: Rhea Catapano teaches marketing in the Rotman School of Management at the University of Toronto.
1: When you buy from a truck, you're buying an entire experience. The excitement of that moment, sharing it with someone, connecting back to being a kid yourself.
0: Ah, nostalgia. It's a powerful tool. And something Rhea says a lot of new ice cream shops with their matcha soft serve just can't replicate.
1: All of these bougie ice cream shops and new flavors aren't going to tap into that nostalgia in the same way because they aren't necessarily what you had as a kid, and they're not going to make you feel connected to that history.
0: And then there's the element of surprise and the thrill of the chase.
2: Ice cream man! Ice cream man!
0: You never know when it's going to come tootling down your street. But you know, you can't talk about the success of ice cream trucks without talking about this. Love the music or hate it,
3: it will call you to pay attention to it because it's a distinct sound.
0: Daniel Neely is an American ethnomusicologist who has studied the history of ice cream truck music. And he has a theory as to why it commands our attention. It's not the melody, but the timbre, which is a musical term for the way something sounds.
3: It's sort of like this high-frequency tinkle sound. Sounds like bells. You know, a sound like this would sort of probably be described as angelic, or the sounds of childhood.
0: Cities are noisy. There's construction, cars, traffic. But Dan says all that is no match for the ice cream truck.
3: It doesn't take a lot of amplification or volume to get this timbre to go a long distance and penetrate walls and bounce off flat surfaces so that people can hear it coming. So in that sense, I think it's also very effective.
0: As for Joseph Lutu, the ice cream truck driver, he wouldn't mind switching up the playlist. There's only 8 tracks to choose from, and they kind of all sound the same.
4: It's even come back in my ears when I'm sleeping. Yeah, because it's always on. Like that.
0: But that music, it's the sound of money.
5: Could I have caramel? Yeah.
6: Can I please have 2 of those?
0: For CBC Radio, I'm Danielle Nerman.

0: shapes our lives in ways big and small. You can check out the Cost of Living podcast. You can find it wherever you get your podcasts. That very fun story there, Steph. I feel like it may have been inspired by you and your days with Danielle.
1: That's
0: Danielle
1: right.
0: Nurbin, the reporter there.
1: Yes, Danielle and I grew up on the same street in Vancouver, and we used to chase down that ice cream truck. And actually, I was chuckling throughout this entire segment because I thought, oh, wow, this brings back memories for me with her.
0: With her. My goodness, you're getting a first-person account. I love that. That is very, very cool.
1: Yeah.
0: That's fun.
1: That's really fun.
0: How are we looking on the traffic?
1: There's a new crash southbound on the Alex Fraser Bridge, and not causing too many issues at the moment, just something to be aware of. There is buildup, though, eastbound off of the east-west connector, and then northbound on Queensboro. That's busy this afternoon. In Vancouver, there's a new issue at the intersection of Hastings and Gore. That's causing issues in all directions there. The crash on Highway 1 eastbound just after the Portman has been cleared. The vehicle incident eastbound on the upper levels just after Lonsdale has been cleared, so that's good news. Volume is still very heavy, though, all the way through to the ironworkers into Burnaby. Building up northbound through the Cassiar as well. Lionsgate, very busy southbound as well. Vehicle incident on Highway 99 southbound just as the 91 merges. That's still in effect there. Volume is slowly building there, especially as you're heading off the 91 onto the 99.

0: I'll be back with more in a few minutes.
1: Okay, thank you for that, Steph. Right now it's 22 degrees and mainly sunny. Tomorrow, looking at a high of 22 again, 26 inland. It will be sunny, and it'll be sunny at least for the next couple of days until we hit the weekend. We'll see about that. I don't want to talk about the R word. Or maybe it's ready. Time for a little rain soon. In our next half hour on the coast, the Urban Development Institute says Vancouver's housing market is the worst it's been since the 80s. Their CEO will tell us why and what needs to change to turn things around. The World This Hour is coming up right after this. Don't go anywhere. I'm Leanne Young.